0: watch, kind of a massive throwback, right? He's just the hold-up striker, but also has a little bit of skill with him as well and can score some goals.
1: And that lineup, it's similar to watching Australia, similar to watching the U.S., but you've got big, strong center backs. Both of them play in Major League Soccer for a chance for them to show that they can compete with the world's best.
0: All right, coming up next, we look at our players to watch. 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
2: 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And generally, in Michelin messages, you hear some and some. 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Because at Michelin, we innovate on the road and beyond by creating a prosthetic strap designed to improve the mobility of people with prosthetics. Just a few more steps, and John will reach the summit of Mount Rainier.
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0: Today, Salah and Trezeguet became the first Egyptian players to play in four World Cup games. They combine there to secure that Egypt will move on to 4 points in the table tonight.
1: Well, look at this. Just poor marking. This is a complete collapse defensively

0: feel like everyone kind of looks at it and says, we got a chance. San Antonio's going to be good. Oklahoma City's not going anywhere, but look what happened when Oklahoma City lost a couple key pieces. You know, they got beat. They got knocked out. And San Antonio, I mean, OKC, Arnie, has the San Antonio problem going right forward. And we've learned that, you know, Wembanyama can kind of have some – you can play head games with him. So, I don't know. I kind of feel like then maybe as tight as I thought the NBA was, the Knicks win it, and suddenly I'm like, nah, maybe it's a little bit open more. Maybe there's more opportunity there than I thought.
1: By the way, what is LeBron going to do when he does retire?
0: Swim in money. Have you seen the DuckTales when Scrooge McDuck jumps in the
1: No, is he going to buy a team? Is he going to be a general manager?
0: Good question.
1: Is he going to be a coach? He's not going to just stop living. I mean, he's not going to just sit at a beach or anything like that. That's not his style. Look at Michael Jordan. He's doing the racing. I'm just wondering what he's going to do.
0: Well, we'll find out all together. In fact, we'll find out what you're picking next right here on Fox Sports Radio.
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0: Great job tonight, Mary Mack. Awesome stuff, Ian Roddy. Steve DeSager, as always. And the millions and millions of editors behind the scenes getting us all the great audio for the show tonight. Stinking genius, take it away what you got as far as the picks are concerned.
1: You know, I'm the soccer expert now. You understand that,
0: well,
1: don't you?
0: Speaking of that, I want to remind everyone that the excitement of the FIFA World Cup is now streaming live on Fox One, the official English streaming platform to catch every unforgettable moment. Fox One brings the action straight to your screen so you never miss a goal. 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
1: We're going to be sitting everybody in the game against Turkey, by the way. The four guys that got the yellow cards. Pulisic will probably sit this one also. That's five. Who knows what other substitutions we make out there.
0: And
1: that's not going to make a difference anyway, because the USA will win that game. We are going to win the whole thing. I told you to bet them when they were 40-1. You still have your chance because they're only down to 35-1. I took them at 40-1. Should have took them at 60-1, but I let you talk me out of it. So
0: that's
1: what can
0: right.
1: I do? The game tomorrow, Mary Mack's like, you better not pick against Argentina. I go, what do you want from me? Austria is going to pull off the upset. I don't know if you know this, but Austria, good victory against Jordan in the first game. And Argentina was okay against Algeria.
23: Okay.
1: It was okay. It was just okay. They were big favorites. Only won 3-0. They'll have a much harder game against Austria. I like Austria to pull off the upset. By the way, speaking about upsets, watch out for Senegal to beat Norway tomorrow also. You know, I am the soccer expert.
0: Soccer expert, man.
1: I am letting you know about that. By the way, real quick, in the draft, AJ DeBanz is still going to go number one. I don't know where this Peterson talk's coming from, but he's not going to be the first pick. And as I told you earlier, Burries is going to go to the Golden State Warriors with the number 11 pick. So there you have my picks. Do with them as you please. No longer strictly for entertainment purposes only.
0: Why are you anti Darren Peterson? I like him.
1: Because he had a rough senior,
0: our first year at Kansas?
1: All the injuries and the sitting out and the attitude and all that. But I said that AJ is the closest thing we'll see to Kobe Bryant in a long time. I really like him. I'm a big fan of his.
0: As Kobe Bryant?
1: Yeah, he's a scorer. I love the way that this kid can score. He can shoot from the outside, drive to the bucket. I like everything about his game.
0: Are you going to go?
1: I'm going to try to go tomorrow. We'll see. Or Tuesday. We'll see.
0: Good luck, man.
1: Good luck. You know,
0: you need to
1: go
0: to something. I mean, you've had so many opportunities to go to great things, and you keep missing all of them. But
1: I'll try.
0: All right. Well, have a great week, Arnie.
1: Thank you.
0: Thanks
1: you
0: again,
1: too. You too.
0: Mary Mack, Ian. Awesome job as always. DeSager on updates, the updates, and the audio we had behind the scenes. Stick around. Big Ben Maller is coming up next, and who knows? Next week, Arnie might be a step closer towards cashing his U.S. World Cup champion bet on the USA. It's Fox Sports Radio. We are Fox Sports.
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10: 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Here's Manny Munoz.
11: I am Manny Munoz. Thank you for tuning in to iHeartRadio's Communities. It is our weekly public affairs show where we try to bring you conversations that'll help you better understand important issues or maybe just some interesting topics. Either way, I do hope you'll stick around for the next half hour. And if you have any comments, questions, or suggestions, please feel free to reach out on Instagram. My handle is at IODManny. That's at IODManny. Now, let's get on with the show. In the U.S., someone dies from heart disease every 33 seconds. Men higher at risk, yet we are the ones that are less likely to go visit our doctors. Let's talk about it, get a little bit of clarity on this with Dr. Jane Wilcox. She's Associate Chief of Cardiology at Northwestern Medicine Cardiovascular Institute. Dr. Wilcox, I appreciate the time.
12: Well, thanks so much, Manny. It's a pleasure to be with you.
11: Explain to me why men are more likely than women to develop heart disease.
12: Both men and women are at high risk for cardiovascular disease. It is the number one killer of both men and women here in the U.S. and globally. However, men, reasons you mentioned earlier, maybe the reluctance to go see the doctor, but men have a bit of an earlier risk. Heart disease can present earlier than in women, and that's due to several factors, one of which might be the factor S, right? The stubbornness factor of kind of putting our head in the sand and avoiding symptoms. Right? That's not always the case. Yeah. So it's, men don't have the benefit of estrogen that women have through their fourth and fifth decade of life. Now, men don't have the hot flashes and everything else that goes along with menopause, but they do, they're at higher risk for atherosclerotic cardiovascular disease, that hardening of the arteries a little bit earlier than women.
11: As someone who's been married for 23 years, I always thought it was the women who were hard-headed, but obviously it is the men as well. I always say, if you can't trust your doctor, who can you trust? And there's a reason why men, I guess, are more at risk because they have that aversion to going and getting yearly checkups and things like that, don't they?
12: Sometimes that's the case, you know, but like you said, that's not always the case. Men also, I will say, you know, tend to carry weight a little bit differently than women. Mm-hmm. So men have this, they carry weight in their bellies and their abdomen, and that's called visceral fat. Mm-hmm. That type of fat that surrounds the organs can be particularly inflammatory, and that can increase the risk for cardiovascular disease.
11: Do genetics play an influence in a man's likelihood of developing heart disease or anybody's likelihood?
12: 100%. So there, you know, it's important to talk, especially, you know, Father's Day is coming up when families get together. It's important that families have these conversations to understand what sort of runs in the family, you know. Do we have grandmas and grandpas and aunts and uncles who have had stents, have had bypass surgery, have had high blood pressure or diabetes? All of those things have a genetic component in addition to a lifestyle component. But if those things run in your family, it's important to talk to your doctor about it because your risk is likely higher than an average risk.
11: And the frightening thing about it, high blood pressure is often called the silent killer, right? Because I think it's what something like 30% of heart attacks, the first symptom is sudden death.
12: Yeah, so it's hypertension, high blood pressure is called the silent killer because you really can't feel high blood pressure. Mm-hmm. And that's why knowing your numbers, really, I encourage patients to know their numbers because knowledge is really power. And so that 120 over 80, the systolic or the top number should be 120. The bottom number should be 80. And anything higher than that, you really should understand why it's higher. Like, why do you have high blood pressure? And then, talking with your doctor about ways to lower the blood pressure.
11: Does that change what your goal blood pressure is as we age?
12: It does. It does. In general, though, we are targeting this 120 over 80, definitely less than 130 over 80, even in older populations, because we know that high blood pressure over the life course is really what, like you said, brings out heart attack and stroke. And that's that major risk factor. Blood pressure can also really affect kidneys.
11: Kidneys. Yeah. Go ahead.
12: Yeah. I was going to say, it can really affect the kidneys. It's a reason that people end up with progressive kidney disease and end up needing to be on dialysis from years of untreated blood pressure. So it's definitely a important number to know.
11: You mentioned know your numbers. That's obviously been part of a campaign, I would imagine, because I've heard about it. But that would require regular screenings, regular checkups, and not everybody goes for that yearly physical every year, do they?
12: No, it's something that if you're going to make a commitment to yourself this Father's Day, it's really go to that yearly physical, right? We take our cars in for the oil change and to rotate the tires, but we don't take ourselves in to check our numbers.
11: I have a few more minutes here with Dr. Jane Wilcox. That's an excellent assessment. She's Associate Chief of Cardiology at Northwestern Medicine's Cardiovascular Institute. I hope you don't mind if I get personal for a moment before we go back into some of the symptoms and signs and treatments and everything else. You cared for your dad through years of heart failure that influenced your career in medicine. Talk to me about that.
12: Yeah, thanks, Manny. I think, you know, like most dads on Father's Day, right, my dad was sort of my hero growing up. But then when I was in college, he was diagnosed. He was really, really sick with heart failure. He had acute heart failure, was actually listed for heart transplant for a short period of time, and then ended up actually getting better with medical therapy. And over the next 10 to 15 years, he had improved quality of life, and I finished my training, and now I direct the heart failure and transplant program here at Northwestern. And then he eventually, you know, got worse and ended up needing a heart pump, something called a left ventricular assist device, and that was placed in 2017, and my team here at Northwestern took care of him and got him 5 more years of life. And so it's really... he really has been almost a modern success story, and definitely my motivation for becoming a cardiologist.
11: That's awesome. That story brought a smile to my face. Obviously, lifestyle changes, diet, a lack of exercise can all contribute to not only high blood pressure, but all sorts of other cardiovascular issues, I imagine, right?
12: That's right. That's right. We talk about like life's essential eights and knowing our numbers. And so, you know, when we get together on Father's Day, it's talking about our family risk, but then also, you know, talking about, are we exercising? Are we moving most days of the week, 30 minutes and sweating? Are we reducing the sugary intake that we're taking in, reducing our risk for diabetes, eating more fruit or eating more vegetables, leafy greens, these sort of anti-inflammatory foods, not smoking, and getting enough sleep. All of those things sound like, you know, sometimes really hard to achieve, but it really just takes sort of one step toward those things, you know.
11: I always like to mention knowledge is power. nm.org/heart is the website you could go to for more information. nm.org/heart. What role, you mentioned getting a good night's sleep, and that I think that's probably something not enough of us think about, not enough of us make an effort to do. What role does stress play in heart disease?
12: So stress is incredibly important in managing. We do know that high levels of stress can cause heart muscle damage over time. There's actually this there's this relatively rare finding of something called stress cardiomyopathy, where you have an acute stressor and the heart muscle can get acutely worse. Mm-hmm. And if you think about low levels of stress over the course of your lifetime, that actually can lead to high blood pressure, can lead to hardening of the arteries. And so managing stress with things like meditation or yoga or just a good night's sleep, in addition to exercise, are really, really important. And so that mind-body connection, all of those hormones are very important to keep in mind. And so you should be getting close, at least 7 hours of sleep a night, which sometimes seems hard to do, but that's really the goal for most adults.
11: What are the signs of heart disease that you think often get missed?
12: So, you know, I think we're pretty attuned to like, oh, the elephant's crushing my chest,
11: right,
12: there's pain down my left arm, that I need to go to the doctor for, or call 911. But it's really those subtle things. Like I tell patients and family members, really pay attention to what you're able to do, like your exercise capacity. So if you are getting what we call, you know, short of breath, like a little winded more than you used to going upstairs,
11: right,
12: that's not always the condition. We always think, oh, well, maybe we're getting a little bit older and it's just that's normal.
11: I'm just out of shape.
12: Breath, yeah, that's not the case. So that needs to be, you need a diagnosis for that.
11: What screenings should men prioritize then, other than just knowing their numbers?
12: So, you know, I think going into your primary care physician or seeing a cardiologist just to get that baseline risk assessment, mm-hmm, because, you know, you may not know your entire family history. You may not know that there are other what we call comorbid conditions like prediabetes or diabetes or other inflammatory conditions that could increase your risk for heart disease. So I think knowing your numbers and then having a shared decision-making conversation with your physician are things that you should prioritize this Father's Day.
11: We're focused on men, obviously, because I guess you established that we're the ones that have harder heads when it comes to going to get checked out. Are there different warning signs, though, seriously, between men and women and the development of heart disease?
12: So that's often, you know, sort of talked about, that men and women can present, you know, they present differently. I will say that that can be the case, but women can also just get regular, you know, sort of chest pain. And I see women who are like, oh, well, I have chest pain, but I know that women present differently, so that's probably not my heart. I'm like, oh, no, that's your heart.
11: Yeah, right. So it's in the same spot.
12: Symptoms, right?
11: Yeah.
12: It's in the same spot. And they also can have atypical symptoms. So a lot of times indigestion, right? So, oh, maybe I ate something bad. I'm having belly pain, or maybe this is my gallbladder. That actually can be a sneaky sign or symptom of an active heart attack in women. So that's something to keep in mind.
11: Obviously, the first thing you would do is try to change your diet, work, you know, exercise a little bit more, and try to lose weight, things like that. But It's really easy to treat things like high blood pressure with medicine these days, is it not?
12: It really is. And so I would say that it's not just one thing, right? When we, you know, nothing is ever that simple in life, right?
11: Yeah, unfortunately.
12: So it's a combination of life, right? It's unfortunately, yeah. So it's a combination of lifestyle changes. You know, every 5 to 10 pounds of weight loss can give you maybe close to 5-10 points of blood pressure. Mm. So weight loss comes into play, as well as reducing particularly the sodium in our diet. Mm-hmm. So shopping on the outside of the grocery store and avoiding foods that are high in salt. And then sometimes medication. And medication can be very well tolerated. You know, a lot of patients tell me I'd rather take this pill in addition to the lifestyle medications that I've made or lifestyle modifications that I've made in order to prevent heart attack, stroke, going on dialysis, all of those things. So it's often, you know, a multi-pronged approach.
11: Yeah, steak isn't the same without the salt, right? What are some heart-healthy foods that we might want to increase in our diet while decreasing maybe the ones that are higher in fat or not as good for us?
12: Yeah, that's a great question. So thinking about sort of the food, the pyramid, right, or our classical food pyramid, it's really, really focusing on whole grains and leafy green vegetables, you know, avoiding sodium, and then those dietary, those the saturated fats, the atherogenic fried foods, really avoiding those foods, and things like blueberries, fruits, and lean meats, salmon, chicken, avoid fried foods. You know, I think it's doable. It takes an adjustment.
11: Sure.
12: But those foods can be delicious as well, right?
11: How important is early detection, the impact of the prognosis for not only controlling heart disease, but not dying from it?
12: Yeah. So I think if you know your numbers and you can manage your risk, there, in addition to the lifestyle changes and sometimes medication changes, we're finding that patients are living, you know, people are living so much longer and living so much better, right? Even if you have cardiovascular disease, you know, with the available treatments, we can, you know, really move the needle and have more health, you know, sort of our quality of life.
11: Last thing for you, let me ask the researcher in you, what recent advancements in cardiology or the treatment of high blood pressure, things like that, do you find promising for the future of heart health?
12: So I was, you know, as I reflect back on the, you know, sort of 20 years, what we used to do that was sort of think, you know, gosh, this is a really big novel thing that we're doing, this novel treatment like open heart surgery. We now do non-invasively, we do with, you know, valve replacements that are done non-invasively, what we call percutaneously.
11: That's wild.
12: We do it's why it's just amazing the therapies that we have to offer that are sort of run-of-the-mill regular everyday therapies that used to be out of the box. So I think especially when we think about prevention as well, we are really focused on, you know, getting those numbers early and getting on the therapies, if, in addition to the lifestyle changes that I mentioned, you know, to help patients live longer.
11: Father's Day is a great time to remind dads everywhere to know their numbers. nm.org/heart is the website you could go to for more information, nm.org/heart. We've been speaking with Dr. Jane Wilcox, Associate Chief of Cardiology, Northwestern Medicine Cardiovascular Institute. Dr. Wilcox, I appreciate the time. Thanks so much for the information.
12: Thanks, Manny. It was a pleasure to be with you.
11: You're listening to iHeartRadio Communities, our weekly public affairs show. I am Manny Munoz. If you have any thoughts, comments, or questions, please feel free to reach out to me on Instagram. My handle is @IODManny. That's @IODManny. Raising a kid in this day and age is arguably the most difficult it has ever been, whether it's screen time or social media to online bullying. Even AI porn is leading to unhealthy sleep and body image issues, to depression, even suicide. Parenting is hard enough without everything else thrown in. Let's discuss how to navigate it all with Dr. Tiffany Munzer, the lead author of our digital ecosystem policy for the American Academy of Pediatrics. Dr. Munzer, Tiffany, thank you very much for the time.
5: Thank you so much for having me and for covering this topic. It's a delight to be here today.
11: Yeah, it feels like we've moved far beyond just worrying about screen time with our kids at this point. Is that right?
5: Absolutely. You really hit the nail on the head that we now live in a digital world that's more immersive. It's more pervasive, and it's designed to be commodifiable and encourage engagement for long periods of time. And so, just thinking about screen time is not enough to really capture what's going on in our digital world, in our digital ecosystem.
11: So what is the bigger conversation that parents should not only be having with their kids, but should be considering right now? Because you can't keep them away from their screens or technology, but there do have to be some guardrails set up for each family.
5: Absolutely. Yeah. So there are a few things here. And I think the one of the key issues is that there are a lot of engagement-based practices in the digital ecosystem, and it can create amplification of negative content. It can sometimes encourage prolonged play through algorithmic recommendations, autoplay, intermittent rewards, friend recommendations, and social quantification metrics. And so that feeling that you're describing, that it's really hard to navigate the digital world, it's because it's designed to keep us wanting to play longer. And yet there are child-centered designs that really center children's autonomy. It helps with, it can really create pro-social behavior, and it can help kids learn language and certain content when the actual design of digital media is centering children. And so there are decades of research that essentially find that high quality digital media can contribute to children's well-being in really positive ways, including their language development, social emotional development, and cognitive development. But it does require these guardrails to be in place to respect children's autonomy and to help with those transitions away from digital media.
11: That being said, the benefits of the technology and digital media are different than just taking a 2-year-old or a 7-year-old and plopping them in front of a screen with YouTube Kids all day long.
5: Absolutely, yes. And so one key aspect of the research is that parents and caregivers really matter in this equation. And for young kids, especially, who are still need their parents and caregivers to help make meaning of what they're seeing. Mm-hmm. It really helps for caregivers to kind of co-view with their kids and help translate that content from the 2D screen into the 3D world. And so it's about starting early and having that interest in whatever your child is viewing and talking about it together. And having those moments can really build that relationship over time, so that when kids are more independent and older, and they might be encountering content online that they need help making sense of, they know that they can go to their trusted caregiver to help them understand it better, to help as a trusted person who can help them make meaning of that content.
11: What do you think is the biggest mistake that parents or caregivers make when they think about kids and screen time?
5: Oh, gosh. What a great question. I think a lot of it is really, there's right now, I think parents accept a lot of individual blame and they shoulder a lot of individual responsibility in navigating this digital world. But as you alluded to, if the digital world were built to be more child-centered and family-friendly, including some guardrails like time boundaries that could be set, or things that were built into the system like reminders to say, oh, you've spent already, right, you know, an hour on this content. What are some ways for you to transition off of it? You know, have you had a break to go to the bathroom? Have you checked in with your family recently? You know,
11: right,
5: there could be these like built-in stops, you know, instead of autoplay, there could be these intermittent breaks. Instead of having a lot of intermittent reinforcement, some of the design of content could really cater to occasional reinforcement when it really matters. So I think there's ways to build around to make this a little bit easier for families.
11: Right.
5: And in conjunction with this, Apple just recently released a more child-centered plan to really create some of these build in into their products, you know, time boundaries,
11: right,
5: and to help families around some of this guidance and to just facilitate that communication between caregivers and kids. around some of the content of what they're viewing. So I think there's really creative ways to make this happen from a design standpoint.
7: Right. Yeah, I think that's the big deal, right, is the time that we're spending on screens, not just the kids, but quite frankly, the grown-ups as well. A few more minutes here with Dr. Tiffany Munzer, the lead author of the Digital Ecosystem Policy for the American Academy of Pediatrics. In my household, I've got young kids. No electronics during the school week unless you're doing schoolwork, and then on weekends we have some rules. But what is more important for a parent to focus on, how much time a child spends on their device or what they're actually doing while they're in front of that screen?
5: Yeah, it's both. It's both, right? So I think the amount of time, really, we want to make sure that kids have opportunities to do things like finish their homework, read some books together as a family, go outside, get the physical activity they need. And so when we think about time, we really are talking about what are the other important things in childhood that we need to preserve the time for. And then digital media can be a part of that equation, but we have to make sure it's not crowding out all of the other important things that kids need to do on a day-to-day. So that is important. Sometimes because of the way that devices are designed, it can prolong our use of them and make it harder to transition away. And so creating set times and boundaries of like when, like you mentioned in your family, you know, these are the times we might anticipate it. This is our plan. And talking together with your child to co-create that, you know, like, oh, it seems like after school, your brain really needs a break. So let's build in some time to get your brain a break,
7: right,
5: by doing some reading together. And then while I'm making dinner, it seems like it might be a better time for you to be able to do some play, like watch a show while I'm cooking dinner in the background or something. And so creating that plan together. And then the content also really matters, like you mentioned. And so finding content that's not overly commercialized, because we know a lot of content now is user generated, but there are these underlying commercial motives that are really trying to either number one, sell and capture data, or number two, sell you a different product, you know? So finding content that's really not commercialized, that doesn't contain violent content or age inappropriate content. Mm. And that has a lot of pro-social themes, you know, themes of kindness and understanding other people's perspectives, and can have some learning or academic content attached to it also. And then I think parents and caregivers, they know their kids best, and they also have a good gut instinct about what content they would like their kids to see. And so kind of watching together for a little bit and reviewing that content for a couple minutes, that gut check of, does this make sense for my kid? Does this make sense for our family? Is this something that I would want them to watch? And being really choosy about that time that they're spending on digital media and making sure it is not just entertaining, but it fulfills some sort of other aspect that the families,
7: right,
5: it really aligns with their values, essentially.
7: And then there comes the point where we transition from what kids are exposed to, children, if you will, are exposed to on their screens, to teenagers and social media and all of the issues that could bring about, as I mentioned, in the open, whether it's some of what they're exposed to on social media or bullying or even AI porn that leads to all of these other issues, including suicide, that we've seen sadly all too often.
5: Yeah, it's really, you know, unfortunately, there is harmful content out there. And sometimes the algorithm shows kids some of this content that they might infer that teen or child might have interest in. And so that really is an important area and regulatory approach in terms of content that we need to be more careful and cautious about for children and teens. And also from a parent perspective and caregiver perspective, because that content is out there, having that open communication between teens and caregivers is really important. And so asking kids in a really curious, open-ended question, like, what is it that you like about it? What kind of content are you seeing? What do you think the algorithm is trying to show you? Mm-hmm. And trying to peel back like some of the underlying motives between what you're seeing on your feed and what who's benefiting from it, you know, who the underlying content creators are or what the algorithm is doing, so that you can have those back and forth conversations, promote digital literacy, and to help interpret, you know, content that they could see that's scary or sexualized or overly commercialized. So really creating that open communication early and often is key.
7: Dr. Tiffany Munzer, lead author of the Digital Ecosystem Policy for the American Academy of Pediatrics. Really appreciate the time and the information. Thanks so much for speaking with us.
5: Thank you so much.
7: I am Manny Munoz. I appreciate you listening to iHeartRadio's Communities this week. As always, if you have any questions, comments, or suggestions, reach out to me on Instagram. My handle is at IODManny. That's at IODManny. And that'll do it for another edition of iHeartRadio's Communities. I'm Manny Munoz. Until next time.
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0: Hey, great morning to you all. Welcome into the radio show that the kids and the adults both involved call Chug and Bug in the Morning, Sports Radio 93.3 KJR FM. It's great to have you with us here on this Monday morning. And when I say still no Bucky Jacobson back from his medical leave, Ashley Ryan is here. She's bespeckled. And my name is Chuck Powell. It's great to have you with us here on this Monday. You were running a little later than normal. I'm running a little later than normal. I didn't even have a chance to go get water. And it's because of the stoplights.
1: On Mercer?
0: Yes.
1: What the F?
0: Thank you. I wasn't just imagining that.
1: No, and it was like, and just packed, like semi-trucks and cars everywhere. And
0: yes.
1: You couldn't get through. They were like letting 10 cars through total.
0: Now, my working theory right now, and I have no idea if this actually happens, but like they probably have to do that during like rush hour craziness so that things don't get, you know, so that they just keep them. Yes, you're in traffic, but you're kept like a block at a time.
1: Yeah, that's what it felt like.
0: During rush hour. But at 5:30 in the morning, somebody flips a switch, right? Like on Friday after rush hour is over, somebody's job is to switch those lights so that you can now sail through and you don't get stopped at every single light, because that's what was happening.
1: Yeah.
0: I got stopped at 7 consecutive red lights in a very short period of time. We couldn't get out of red light-dom.
1: Yeah, I always put in my GPS, yeah, because especially with the way that the express lanes were and things were screwed up, I always want to know if something happens and I need to go an alternate route to get to work.
0: Yeah.
1: So I always put it in. So once I got off the freeway, my time to work increased.
0: Yeah.
1: And I was like, what? I just got off the freeway. What's happening?
0: Yeah.
1: And even getting off the freeway was backed up.
0: That's what was happening. I mean, maybe not. Maybe it's just flukish, but the red lights were happening so frequently that you could not get through more than one at a time.
1: Agreed.
0: Yeah, and so everything kept getting backed up, and everybody was getting annoyed and frustrated. So I'm like, is this just flukish that this is occurring, or did somebody not flip the switch Friday night?
1: Well, whoever that person is needs a reprimand.
0: Yeah. So anyway, we're here. It's good to have you with us. And yes, we got a lot to do during the course of our show today, but I don't have water. So keep that in mind.
1: Okay. Well, that's going to be tough.
0: That, I mean, you're going to be sitting there like, gosh, this poor guy's getting through a 20-minute segment, no water. Poor guy.
1: He's parched.
0: Yeah. Jeez. And he's coming off a weekend. He probably did a little drinking.
1: Yeah, he was out in the sun.
0: Yeah, he was out in the sun for a little bit. Probably had a lot of coffee this morning. Yes.
1: Oh.
0: Yes. I'm dehydrated.
1: Oh, man. I hadn't thought about this.
0: Anyway, we'll get through it. You know, just, you know, 16 more minutes. I can get some water.
1: You can do it.
0: I can do it. I can do it. I'll fight through it. For you, the listener, I'll fight through it. So anyway, hope you had a great weekend out there. Hope you had a great Father's Day, all you daddies and sons and daughters and everybody else that got to participate there in Father's Day. Did Five Iron just feel like a king? Did you carry him around in his throne all day? I mean, I guess his feet didn't touch the ground.
1: His feet touched the ground.
0: Oh, they did?
1: They did.
0: Oh, boy. You failed.
1: But yeah, I really did.
0: Yeah.
1: But he got to have, I think it was a pretty good Father's Day for him.
0: Yeah.
1: I asked him what he wanted to do, and he said, watch the U.S. Open. And you guys, and if you guys want to go to your mom's, that's great. And he was joking when he said it, but I was like, okay, that's great. So we hung out in the morning, and then I took my mom to Lowe's and the grocery store and ran some errands with her. Then we came back and we had lunch. Meanwhile, Five Iron watched the U.S. Open in the backyard.
0: Yeah,
1: grilled up some hot dogs.
0: Yeah,
1: he just had his own thing going. And then I said, so you can have your day. And then just tell me what you want for dinner, and I'll make whatever you want for dinner.
0: Okay.
1: So then we did bolognese for dinner, because that's his favorite.
0: Yeah.
1: And sat outside and ate dinner.
0: It's one of the things, and I don't know if it goes over real well, but they're just sometimes, and I think it's more guys than girls.
1: Yeah.
0: Where you're just like, you really what I want? I just like an afternoon to myself.
1: Yep. And that's what he got.
0: Yeah. And so I think maybe you satisfied.
1: I hope so.
0: I think... I think he probably had a ball out there watching golf and just taking it all in.
1: Yeah, it was sunny. It was nice.
0: A man in his kingdom.
1: That's
0: sitting
1: right.
0: Sitting in his throne.
1: That's right.
0: Watching his favorite pastime.
1: And the U.S. Open delivered, too, because at first, leaving Saturday, I was like, oh, man, this is going to be a...
0: Well, and I'll say this. I mean, I don't know how far golf is down my favorite sports list, but it's certainly not in the top four. I'll say that. I typically just watch the majors. That's the kind of guy I am, and I do keep up with it. You know, green jacket draft, certainly. I want to bring a little bit of expertise to that when we do our previews. So I do keep up with it, but I'm mostly, when it comes to golf, just a majors watcher kind of guy. I'll give golf credit for this. Like, because of that ability, like if the Seahawks are playing in a football game, you know, the idea that you screw up, you get points subtracted off your score.
1: Yeah.
0: You know, you don't have that in any other sport. And so here I'm sitting there thinking Wyndham Clark's probably got this thing. I mean, that big of a lead on this tough of a course, no one else is. I mean, people are, the idea of getting a bunch of birdies today, man, that's just not going to happen. So it was going to have to be a combination of one other guy in the field has a couple birdies, and Clark's going to have to come back down to the pack. Now, you don't have that in other sports. Like I said, you don't get points, you don't get runs subtracted from your total as the Mariners if you screw up an inning.
1: Thank goodness.
0: Yeah. But in golf, I mean, it can just happen so quickly. He starts the day with six strokes. He was up.
1: Yeah.
0: And I'm monitoring it. I don't even have it on one of my two TVs at the beginning. I was going to flip over there the moment that it got interesting. And so he'd come back a little bit from the pack. And then the next thing I know, I look up and it's a one-stroke lead over Sam Burns. It's 4-3 at that point.
1: Mm-hmm.
0: So then I'm like, and then I scurry. Okay, well, oh gosh, this has just turned into something dramatic. I scurry to get that on so that I can catch up with everything. And then, sure enough, he builds a lead back up. Now he's like 3 strokes ahead. He was 5 under and Burns is 2 under. I'm like, all right, that's a pretty good reaction because a lot of athletes might wilt in that situation. I'm blowing it on Sunday. Had a huge lead. No one thought I could be tracked down. And now all of a sudden, I'm only up 1 stroke at this point. And I think a lot of athletes crumble in that moment. And so he gets it back to a 3-stroke lead. And I'm like, all right, he's back in control. And then not 10 minutes later, it's back to a 1-stroke lead again. I mean, it has a way, this sport, more so than any other sport, of creating drama in an instant. And that was certainly on display yesterday.
1: Well, yeah, and you think about the way that, I mean, Wyndham's putt, when he had to 2-putt to win it on 18, I mean, the first putt was awesome to leave him just a short putt to win. But think about Sam Burns on 18. I mean, he's 2 inches away from tying him, and then that thing would have gone to a playoff, which is the ultimate drama on what you won on a U.S. Open. But, I mean, I don't know. The whole thing, it was awesome. Just to, yeah, because you've got this up and this down. Even they called it like a roller coaster in the articles about it. Like, yeah, it was a roller coaster for Wyndham Clark. And Sam Burns is probably kicking himself about that 2 inches.
0: Yeah, no doubt. And Clark was so quick. I don't know if I've ever seen anybody, as soon as Scheffler's shot was over, I mean, that's the moment, right? This is the moment where you win the U.S. Open and you win a major and, you know, you I know you're an inch away, but maybe you don't want to, you're going to take some time, make sure you don't blow that. But as soon as Scheffler cleared, he like ran in there and knocked it in and like, yeah, and then started to celebrate. And then there was it was Father's Day. So there's always the father's portion of the U.S. Open. And Wyndham Clark's dad, they fly in that day. He wasn't there at the tournament. So the opportunity to kind of surprise Wyndham as he's coming off the course. And that was cool. Mm-hmm. That was good. But I loved what the mics picked up on Papa Clark, what he said to him. He said, you know, the whole, I'm so proud of you. Yeah. And he said that over and over. But then you caught the reason why he was so proud. He's like, you will never have a more difficult round in your life. And I think he was right to go to bed on Sunday night and have a big lead and everybody thinks it's over. And because of the reasons that I just explained about how golf
2: You know, you not only is somebody, not only is an entire field trying to track you down, and it only takes one guy to get hot, but you also can start giving points away. You can start giving runs away.
1: Yep.
2: Which he did, but he gets nearly tracked down. Objects in the rearview mirror are just as close as they appear. And then for him to hold on in that fashion, I think Papa Clark was right about that. That was going to be the, even though he had a big lead going into the day, he wasn't going to face more pressure in his life thinking about all the things. First of all, it's a tough course to begin with.
1: Tough crowd for him.
2: Tough crowd, you know, and now all of a sudden your lead is evaporated and you start, there's no teammate that you can pass the ball to. Mm-hmm. Here, you take this shot. You know, you got to make all of the shots, and for him to withstand all of that and finish it off, I got to give a lot of credit to the hotel, because we've seen a lot of people crack under that situation, and he held his own and ends up winning his second major.
1: Yeah, and you wouldn't have even considered it. Had he blown the lead, I don't think people would have said that he choked. I think it would have been Sam Burns storming back and having the great round, you know, to put himself in that position. But he's thinking that, like, oh my God, I can't choke this away. I can't choke this away. I can't ruin this. I've worked 3 days with this lead.
2: Yeah.
1: I'm not going to, I can't lose it now, or none, or all of it was for nothing. And I mean, yeah, the fact that he was able to keep his composure, the fact that he was, I mean, that was the thing, is you're looking, watching on 18 and that, on that big putt, thinking all he has to do is, you know, give himself a decent chance, but there was a solid chance he could have ended up in a three putt situation. And for the fact that he had that first putt that was so good, it was like, oh, he's dialed in again.
2: Yeah.
1: He's got this.
2: Yeah.
1: And I thought one of the other cool moments,
2: because it would have been an easy moment to just crack. I mean, that would have been the moment to, like, I can't blow this now.
1: And we've seen people do it.
2: Thousands of times we've seen people do it. And yet, that was probably his best shot of the entire tournament. I mean, he put it right there next to the cup, where he's not even really trying to put it in the cup necessarily. Hey, if it goes in, it goes in.
1: Yeah.
2: But that's what he was trying to do, is just make that second putt as easy as possible, and he perfection.
1: Yeah. He couldn't have dialed it up any better. I thought my other favorite moment, though, was, because that's what is so fun about the U.S. Open, is the fact that you've got Father's Day and all the special stories and all the things that go along with it. And when little 17-year-old Miles Russell had his caddy go over on 18 and give his dad the bib, so his dad got to walk up 18 with him after, and his son on the final.
2: Yeah.
1: I thought, oh my God, I would have been sobbing if I had been watching that in real life. It was so cute.
2: Watching it in real life, because Ashley watched it in fake life.
1: I did. Yesterday. Well, I watched it on TV, but I wasn't sobbing.
2: Yeah.
1: But I don't know. Then I did watch it about 17 times on video, so I did almost make myself cry. But
2: I'm going to say that you did.
1: I didn't.
2: Oh!
1: Shockingly, okay. I did not.
2: Okay,
1: yeah.
2: Okay.
1: I thought it was great, though.
2: All right, well, congratulations to Wyndham Clark. I don't know if we were going to have another bulk of time on today's busy-ass show to be able to talk about that, but certainly coming off Father's Day and U.S. Open goes hand in hand, and so I'm glad Wyndham Clark had his day, ends up pulling it off. I'm glad Papa Clark had his moment, and I'm glad Five Iron got to watch it all by himself.
1: Me too.
2: All right, let's find out what's on tap for today's show.
3: Coming on Chuck and Bud.
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2: 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Yes, let's find out some headlines here and what's coming up on today's show. And for those wondering, yes, I'm very parched, but I'm going to make it.
1: You can do it.
2: I know a lot of people are worried.
1: I have a lot of faith in you.
2: Thank you. Thank you. It's the support like that that gets me through these tough times.
1: I'm glad.
2: Wyndham Clark takes his second major, his second U.S. Open. World Cup also was over the weekend, it continues, obviously. And, of course, I mean, we do have to take a little bit of time to acknowledge Friday. It was so fun. It was great to have Stretch on with us for the 4 hours. And his energy was infectious. That was a very fast 4 hours that we did together on Friday down there from Jimmy's. I ended up spending the entire day and evening down there. So I did the whole thing. I did the match. I didn't go to the match. No, but
1: did you watch it in Pioneer Square?
2: I tried, but even that was overrun.
1: Oh, okay.
2: And so, I mean, you couldn't even get, you had to circle around the block to try to come in on the backside. And even then, I didn't know if the view was going to be good. So we kind of cut our losses and headed back and watched it at Jimmy's. But that was packed too. I turned around at one point because my back was to the entire bar. Turned my back at one point and like, oh, well, I'll pee and when the match is over.
1: Yeah.
2: You know, because it was like shoulder to shoulder. There was no room for anything. And the reactions to the two goals, including the own goal, was incredible. And I've just decided from now on, anytime anybody screws something up, I'm just going to say you burgessed that. You totally burgessed that.
1: Oh, look at you, burgess.
2: Yeah. That's what I'm going to do. That own goal, that was the klutziest soccer play I've ever seen. All I heard about was those big, tall, 6'4" Aussie defensemen that bring a different dynamic. Yeah, they do. Yeah, they're klutzes.
1: Yeah.
2: And one of them will trip over himself and knock the ball into our goal. So, yeah, he totally burgessed it.
1: I didn't know the different dynamic was that they would score for us. Yeah, but hey, thanks.
2: Yeah, I was pouring my coffee this morning, spilled some on the counter, totally burgessed it.
1: Oh,
2: yeah,
1: fail.
2: Yeah, totally burgessed the moment. My father, he's on his third marriage, totally burgessed the first two.
1: Oh, poor guy.
2: See what I'm doing here?
1: Poor woman.
2: See what I'm trying to establish?
1: Yeah, yeah. I
2: think it's going to catch on to the American vernacular.
1: It's already catching on to me.
2: Argentina and France will play today. The U.S. won't play again until Thursday. They've already punched their ticket into the round of 16 because they've won the group. But might as well go for the sweep. They'll take on Turkey on Thursday. I think they pronounce it a little differently now. They certainly spell it differently now, but it's been Turkey all of our lives, so I'm just going to go with the close enough. NBA draft is tomorrow. That's right. We are on NBA draft eve. A lot of interesting elements. They're talking about this being one of the most loaded NBA drafts in a while, at least 10 years, maybe more. And so that's going to be exciting enough. But we also have a lot of these outstanding trade possibilities that could go down between now and tomorrow. The expectation is that Giannis Antetokounmpo will be traded today at some point. Doesn't really make sense to trade him after the draft. So Milwaukee looks like they're going to move him, and the rumors suggest it's either Miami or Boston, with Boston being a serious front runner at this point. Brian Windhorst reporting earlier today that Boston willing to include Jalen Brown in that trade. So we'll talk about that a little bit later on. And of course, Milwaukee wouldn't keep Jalen Brown. The rumor is that he would be going to Portland after that, which here in Seattle, we want an expansion franchise, but we also understand that perhaps Portland might move here. That's a possibility. Might be a small possibility, but all of a sudden, I'm starting to drive in here to work behind all my red lights, thinking to myself, that wouldn't be so bad. Rooting for Jalen Brown in a Sonics uniform right out of the chute. That's not so bad. All right, so Storm will host Dallas tonight at 7 o'clock. The Kraken made huge moves yesterday, and I'm sorry to bury it down into the headlines, but we have a lot prepared today for Kraken conversation. Ashley and I will certainly talk about the re-signing of McMahon,
1: woo, woo.
2: And then the trade for Samoskevich from Florida. So those are the two big moves yesterday with the Kraken giving up their first-round pick for the 23-year-old former first-rounder of the Florida Panthers, who were trying to clear space themselves to bring in Brady Tkachuk to team with his brother Matthew in a big trade that went down yesterday as well. So we've got a lot of Kraken stuff to talk about. They said it was going to be a rather impactful offseason. Well, we got a taste of that yesterday. Everett's going to join us. Everett Fitzhugh at 8 o'clock. Also, the man that pulled the trigger on both the moves, General Manager Jason Botterill, will join us today at 9:30. Seahawks 1 series is going to continue today. At 7:30 today, we will also have our Seahawks 1 series recap today at 8:45. The Mariners defeated the Red Sox, salvaged a game from that 3-game ugly series at home against the Red Sox over the weekend. So they get back over 500. They're still a first place team, but man, another weekend of angry ass Mariner fans all weekend long on social media. Mm-hmm. It's crazy. Ryan Healy will join us today at 9 o'clock to discuss the piggyback, whether or not we're going to be losing Dom Canzone for a while, who probably is our best and hottest hitter right now. And yet he left the game yesterday with a hamstring. He says it's fine. Didn't look fine. It did not look fine. So I'm not expecting good news on that front today. I'm expecting at least a 10-day trip on the IL, but we'll find out later on today. Coming up next, Mariners Morning After comes your way. It's our daily Mariners post-game show. So that's why I saved it for last in the headlines, because I knew we were going to dive in deep next. Sports Radio 93.3 KJRF.
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0: almost feels like they didn't earn this.
1: I mean,
0: you know what I mean?
1: Yeah. We did have, I had someone send a...
0: I'm still dancing, though.
1: Yeah, no, you should.
0: Yeah.
1: Because, you know what, there's going to be some we didn't earn, and there's going to be some we earned that we didn't get.
0: You're right.
1: So you just got to take it.
0: It all averages out in the end.
1: That's right.
0: You are what your record says you are.
1: That's what they say.
0: Mm-hmm.
1: Somebody sent a tweet to me on X yesterday, please don't play that depressing song tomorrow. It was before the game, and I was like, well, I hope we don't have to. I mean, it's not if they win or lose the series. It's if they win or lose the last game.
0: Yeah, exactly.
1: That's it.
0: It's Mariners morning after. It's not Mariners weekend after.
1: Right, yeah. We're not putting in that much work.
0: Good morning to you all. Great to have you with us. Ashley Ryan, Chuck Powell with you. And yes, it is time for our daily Mariners post-game show, or at least Monday through Friday. I'm not going to do it on a weekend.
1: No, that's a lot. Again, a lot of work.
0: So we'll highlight a soundbite, a preview of what's going on tonight, every day after a Mariners game right here on Chuck and Buck in the morning. So the Mariners trying to salvage a game. I hate even using that expression. Feels like we've been using it more than we should this year, considering the quality of the roster. But it's a banged-up team right now, and it's a banged-up team that cannot hit left-handers, just period. They are just terrible at it.
1: Mm-hmm.
0: And the Boston Red Sox... they didn't line it up. It just kind of works out that you're facing a team that throws a lot of left-handers, and they all lined up like tracks on a, you know, like cars on a track for this weekend's series here in Seattle. Ranger Suarez nearly no hit us on Friday. Conley early. Boy, you got to get up early if you're going to take that guy out. And then yesterday faced the most talented of the three. So, you know, you're not feeling too good that you're going to solve Peyton Tolley. And you really didn't. He still pitched well in the game yesterday, but Logan Gilbert pitched better. And the Mariners got enough offense yesterday, thanks in large part to Dom Canzone.
2: This is shot deep to left field. It sends Duran.
0: Yeah, Dom Canzone has pretty much been our best hitter here as of late.
1: Thank goodness he's healthy.
0: And that was against the left-hander, which they would have never even considered such a thing at the beginning of the year. But because of the injuries, Canzone's been playing against lefties, and he's showing I might be proving to you that I should play every day.
1: Mm-hmm.
0: Doesn't matter, lefty, righty. Side armor, doesn't matter. I'm hitting the snot out of the ball. Put me in the lineup. And so he hits the home run that melts the scoreless tie. Of course, Boston did come back. Nathan Eaton, of all people, hits a upper deck home run, actually second deck home run, off of Logan Gilbert to tie it up. Later, Cole Young would knock in brand new Weston Wilson.
1: Weston Wilson.
0: Big two-out rally there. Two outs, single to left. Steals second base and scores on the Cole Young grounder through the infield. And then the Mariners in the sixth tacked on one more, which was good enough. Logan, Gabe Spire, who hadn't pitched since 1994, pitched in the game. And then Andres Munoz closed it out, and he looks like Mooney again. 3-1 is the final score. The Mariners take out the Boston Red Sox. But this game was really about Dom Canzone. Like I said, he's probably been... maybe not even probably. He's been our best hitter as of late. He's the guy, the left-hander, that hits a home run off of the difficult left-hander to get the scoring started. He also made the best defensive play of his career in the game, where he looked like for sure that was going to be a base hit to right field. And of all people, it's Dom Canzone, who's limited defensively, who comes sliding in, makes the catch, and... certainly the runner at second had less of a thought of Dom getting there than even we did.
1: Yeah.
0: Because he just took off, ends up getting doubled off. And so, man, everybody in the park's feeling great about Dom Canzone. Dom Canzone's feeling good about Dom Canzone. And sure enough, he ends up leaving the game because of a hamstring injury, trying to beat out a ground ball to first base. And he comes out of the game, said afterward he's fine. Doesn't feel that way. Didn't look that way. I mean, hamstrings are sons of guns.
1: Yeah.
0: And so I think we're going to be without him a while now as well. And that's a big loss. And you saw it in the faces of the players. I mean, Julio saw it immediately and looked devastated. JP put his hands up on his head from the dugout. I mean, maybe it took a few of us a little while to recognize Canzone's value to this team, including Dan Wilson. But certainly the players, they did not want to face, they do not want to confront tomorrow without a healthy Dom Canzone.
1: No, and I don't blame them. And it was, even Palmer the Great was like, ugh, that's a hamstring. And I was like, I looked at her, I was like, what? But I think it's because we've seen...
0: Well, she's better than almost all play-by-play and color analysts. Yeah. Because that's one of my pet peeves, Palmer the Great, is how I can watch a game and I'll yell at my TV, you can't tell what that injury is?
1: Yeah.
0: I mean, it didn't happen yesterday.
1: Right.
0: But so many play-by-play... Oh, I don't know what he did here. What did he do? Roll an ankle? I'm like, no, he got hit in the junk.
1: Yeah.
0: You know, like... Yeah, right. How did you not see that?
1: Yeah.
0: How did you not see that in real time? Plus, you've got replay. So Palmer the Great's got it one up on nearly every play-by-play, man.
1: Yeah, but I think that it also was a sad... It was like the sad state that we're in. Like, she's seen it enough that she was like... Yep, I know what that is. It's just like, I looked at her like, yeah, you're right. And that's weird.
0: Yeah, that's a hammy if I've ever seen one.
1: That's a hamstring.
0: Yeah, 10 years of living. That's a hammy.
1: That's a hammy. Oh, he's going to be out for a while.
0: Logan Gilbert was fantastic. His first ever Father's Day where he's the father. And the kid, you could tell, is going to look just like him.
1: That little boy is so cute.
0: He's just a chubby Logan Gilbert right now. That's all he
1: is.
0: Will
1: Henry.
0: And Logan was fantastic. He's been fantastic. Went 6 1/3. He allowed just 3 hits, 2 walks, struck out 8. And so this is about 4 starts in a row where Logan Gilbert's been just absolutely filthy. I'm not surprised that his last 2 performances have been his best 2 with Cal being back. But Logan seems to be on a roll right now, and he had a special day. Here's Slim Pitchens.
3: Yeah, it was a lot of fun. I saw him right away in the crowd where they were sitting and just waving at me. And he always loves being at the game, so I was glad everything went well. We got the win. You know, that's all a bonus. Just to be able to start today and pitch in the big leagues with them at the game, it's a huge blessing.
4: You've had quite an uptick in D-Lo over the past couple of weeks, but maybe some of your dad's from today.
3: I think that's fair to say. I don't know what it is. Yeah, he's doing all right. Yeah, I think we could call it dad's drink. That's probably what it is.
4: How much has that helped you, Logan, over the past couple of weeks? Just making hitters, you know, getting the swing mode and then just back the rest of your stuff?
3: I think, yeah, the usage has gone up a little bit the last couple of games. And when we see it, if it's working, just trying to get good counts right away. You see guys like Wu do it all the time, Bryce, guys with really good heaters trying to just use it, make him swing, and then kind of opens up the secondary stuff later too. So I think Cal is doing a good job of reading where we're at, and if it's working, just keep going with it.
4: Did you notice 100 right away flat?
3: Yeah.
4: On the first day?
3: I'm checking all the time, especially that pitch. I think Cal called something else, but I knew the velo was a little bit higher, so I'm like, this is the time to go for it. So I saw it, looked over in the dugout at Bryce right away. He was going crazy, so...
0: What was that last part?
1: About him hitting 100.
0: Oh,
1: yeah.
0: Okay.
1: And he was like, oh, yeah, I knew I did it. They asked him if he knew he did it. Yep, I knew. I saw.
0: It's so important to them.
1: I love it.
0: Yeah. Mariners could have fallen below 500 because of the way they played earlier in the weekend, but they don't. They are 40-39, which is still good enough for first place in the American League West, a game and a half up on the A's. At this point, they will have the day off, so there is no game tonight for the Mariners as they travel back to the East and will take on a new and improved Pittsburgh Pirates team over the course of the next 3 days. So, and there will not be a piggyback in the Pittsburgh series. It looks like it'll line up that they won't unleash that again.
1: Some people would hope ever.
0: Well, maybe not. You never know. You never know what might happen.
1: But man.
0: We will talk about that a little bit later on in the show today. There's certainly a lot of juicy topics, but for Mariners morning after purposes, Mariners do win yesterday. 3-1, the final score. And Logan Gilbert, Dom Canzone, really the stories coming out of that contest. Coming up next, we've been waiting on this for a while. We had to wait through the longest postseason in sports, and that is the Stanley Cup playoffs. My goodness. It's unreal. They last longer than a calendar year. I had to check it. So I double-checked my math. But we had to wait all the way through a postseason that we weren't involved in. We know that there are going to be moves. The organization vowed to turn over every stone to try to figure out why this team's not better. It should be better. Why are they not better? So we were expecting a lot of moves. We're still expecting more moves this offseason from Jason Botterill and crew. And we got two major ones yesterday. We'll talk about them next. 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
1: Hey, good morning. 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It's great to have you with us. Hope you had a great weekend. 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Was that not nice?
2: It was real nice. We were outside all weekend long.
1: I better have done it for you.
2: Did.
1: Better not have heard any grumbling or growling or grousing over that.
2: There was none.
1: Mariners
2: not a
1: Twitter.
2: Bit. Not about that, at
1: yeah.
2: least.
1: Yeah. but it was also a weekend where all of a sudden on Sunday, the Kraken are like, okay, it's time. It's time to unleash the botterel.

0: So they waited all the way through the playoffs and then had a little dead time. But as soon as the transaction started rolling, they get going. They roll back their sleeves. They're ready to announce two big moves on Sunday. And my guess is we've not heard the last of Jason Botterill and the Kraken front office here this offseason. Seems like they're going to shake things up a little bit. And the first thing that they did, they've got a lot of draft capital. So why not spend some of it? And so they end up sending a first-round pick this year, 25th overall, and a second-rounder next year to the Florida Panthers for Maki Samuskevich, who is a 23-year-old. And he is somebody that was also a first-round pick back in 2021. He was in the Beniers draft and back in 2021. And so he joins the club, and he's not had ton of success. He's played on a great team in Florida the last couple of years. 27 goals over the course of two full seasons in the NHL. Had a -5 this past year when he was on the ice. I don't know how much hockey people actually read into that statistic. But he hasn't exactly taken the league by storm. But to get a 23-year-old, not even close to his prime at this point, with a little bit of experience in exchange for an unknown draft pick, you know, I'm all right with it. I'm good with it. I can't give you a scouting report on Maki Samuskevich, but I'm all right with this one.
1: Yeah, I'm good. And they made a move. By all the things I saw, it seemed like people were pleased with it. I wouldn't say people were pumped, like, freaking out, but they were pleased with the move.
0: Yeah.
1: And so there you go. Good.
0: Yeah. I mean, a draft pick, late first round draft pick for somebody who was a late first round draft pick a couple of years ago and now has, you know, 156 games in the NHL under his belt. He is a right wing. And so he adds to the forward, the roster of forwards for the Kraken. But the bigger move was, and it came moments after the trade was announced, that Bobby McMahon is going to be back. So. Whew. We knew that there was going to be a little bit of a free agent sweepstakes, especially the way that he finished off with the Kraken. 6-year, $34.5 million deal for Bobby McMahon, who couldn't have made a better impression on the Kraken in his 18 games in uniform.
1: Yeah, we just talked about it last week that that would be such a big deal for them to be able to bring him back. And we, I mean, again, as you pointed out, hockey contracts are different than other sporting contracts.
0: It seems so small.
1: Yeah, you're like, oh, that, okay. So I don't know if that means that there was a lot of bidding for him and the Kraken won it. I don't know if he just wanted to come back and he was like, that's a great offer. I'll take it.
0: It kind of sounds like he wanted to come back. And I'll tell you this, as frustrated as people are with the Kraken organization, players want to play here. Players hear that it is a first-class operation.
1: Mm-hmm.
0: And whatever exposure Bobby McMahon had, I mean, he didn't exactly come from, you know, the worst franchise in the NHL. The Toronto Maple Leafs are kind of held up on a pedestal.
1: People and, like them.
0: Yeah. I mean, well, I mean, it's just a big time organization. And so for him to come to Seattle and really do nothing but lose, we were terrible down the stretch a year ago. But for him to sort of see, hey, I kind of like what you got going here. I like the organization. I like the way I was treated. That says a lot in my opinion. And he was terrific. I mean, it was almost one of those situations, Ashley, I'm like, is what I'm seeing real? I mean, he had 10 goals in 18 games. I mean, that's a pace for 45 goals in a season. Only five guys in the NHL last year scored 45 goals. And I'm not saying you can't take pace and then just automatically, we got a 45-game goal score. I'm not saying that. But obviously, when he put on that Kraken sweater, something clicked for him offensively. And even when he wasn't scoring, it just felt like he put so much pressure on the other goaltender, which I think's been the biggest problem with this franchise since they took over. It just feels like, I think that's the problem Lane Lambert had with the roster this entire season. Put more shots on goal. Stop waiting for the perfect shot. Get it near the goal. Yeah, you can hit off the skate.
1: Put the puck in play, man.
0: Yeah, yeah. I mean, put the biscuit near the basket. And and it felt like Bobby McMahon was like, oh, you don't have to tell me twice
1: yeah.
0: when he showed up here. And so I like it. I don't know if they're going to do anything more significant than bringing him back. We'll see how he looks over the course of a full season. But Bobby McMahon does return. So two huge moves yesterday.
1: Yeah, and I was very pumped about that one. As I said, the Sammy Skevich, I was like, okay, I'm pleased with this. McMahon, I was like, hell yes.
0: Yeah.
1: That was great.
0: Yeah. We'll see what else they do. I don't know. I think that there are a lot of ideas floating around in that organization. So Everett Fitzhugh is going to join us today at 8 o'clock. We'll get his thoughts on it. And Jason Botterill himself, the man that pulled off the trade, the general manager, is going to join us today at 9:30. Coming up next, we've got your headlines for you and a whole lot to talk about with the Seattle Mariners on Sports Radio 93.3 KJRF.
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15: Balogun has a step on Cercotti. Balogun to the byline. Balogun into the middle. Dead! It's the United States once again on the board early. Ricardo Pepi was in. Was it perhaps last off the defender? Who cares? It's 1-0 U.S. Robinson fizzing it back. Sergiño Dest blocked. Still in. Might be two. Is two. Or maybe not. The flag comes up for offside. Video looking at it now. Here's the decision.
16: After factual review, the goal scorer was not in offside position.
15: And the building shakes in Seattle.
0: I didn't understand why that wasn't offside.
1: Hey. I just cheered when they said it wasn't.
17: Hey.
1: But also the way he said it, I was like, couldn't have made that more confusing. After official review, the goal scorer wasn't in the offsides. I mean, you could just say, it's not offsides, goal.
0: Yeah. Totally burgessed that call.
1: Totally burgessed it.
0: Good morning to you and welcome to our 7 o'clock hour. It's Chuck Powell and Ashley Ryan with you. What a day it was Friday. Man, did Seattle show out on Friday. Those highlights from our very broadcast that you heard on our very airwaves as we covered the game, carried the game. Didn't really cover it. Carried the game here on Sports Radio 93.3 KJR-FM. A 2-0 shutout of Australia. It was just wonderful. Like, how well Seattle is being received for all of this. How well it all went down on Friday. How well Aussies and Americans got along together. There was just like such a respect for one another. I mean, it was just a feel-good kind of day on Friday. And then to come away here on our soil with a 2-0 shutout of Australia and to win the group, in essence, on Friday night. Actually, you didn't win the group until later on in the evening. But just a terrific experience, and glad I got to be a little bit of a part of it on Friday. Welcome into hour number two. Let's take a look at your headlines. They are brought to you by Frost Brewed Coors Light. World Cup, of course, continues today, and you're going to have two of the biggest teams in the entire world. Argentina and Messi will be playing tonight. France and Mbappe will be playing tonight. Meanwhile, the U.S. won't return to the pitch until Thursday. They'll be in Los Angeles taking on Turkey or Turkey, which I guess they've changed the spelling and the pronunciation after years of textbook reading. They've just decided, you know what, we don't want to be associated after all with the birds you guys eat at Thanksgiving.
1: And I could understand that, unless you're going to call them like turkey and stuffing, because nobody just wants turkey. That's the problem.
0: Yeah, boy. I'm going to look into this.
1: Okay.
0: If there is like a state within Turkey that is called stuffing, they'd be like, hey, we spell it with a PH. It's stuffing.
1: And I'd be like, that's all right. Put it on my plate.
0: I want to look into this. If there is one, I'm going to be just blown away. If there isn't one, there should be.
1: There should be.
0: Yeah. Other headlines for you. Wyndham Clark, the hotel, takes his second U.S. Open yesterday. He held on day number four to win it by a stroke over Sam Burns. Some good theater there. NBA draft is going to take place tomorrow. This is one of the most anticipated drafts in quite some time. We still don't know who the Wizards are going to take with the number one overall selection. It's either going to be Darren Peterson out of Kansas or A.J. Dabanza out of BYU, or so it seems. But between now and tomorrow night, we are expecting to see a couple of major blockbuster trades go down, including one involving Giannis Antetokounmpo, who, according to Brian Windhorst today, could be heading to the Boston Celtics, as the Celtics are all in trying to get Giannis and may have reached their limits with Jaylen Brown. Jaylen Brown, they said, according to Windhorst, will trade Jaylen Brown in order to get Giannis. So, man, you put that into a trade package? I mean, I can't imagine you'd have to give much more than Brown to get Giannis.
1: I wouldn't think so.
0: Yeah, and so looks like that's the front runner right now, the Boston Celtics getting Giannis and adding him to the Jason Tatum picture there in Massachusetts. Also, Storm hosting Dallas tonight at 7 o'clock. Kraken made two big moves yesterday. They re-signed Bobby McMahon. They extended him 6 years, $34.5 million for the guy that scored 10 goals in just 18 games at the tail end of last season for the Kraken. Also pulled off a trade, traded a first-rounder this year, a second-rounder next year for 23-year-old Maki Samuskevich from the Florida Panthers, who made the trade in order to clear some space to bring in the other Tkachuk. So, yes, Matthew and Brady Tkachuk, not just teammates on Team USA, but now teammates with the Florida Panthers as well, in a blockbuster there yesterday from the NHL. We have our Seahawks 1 series that's going to continue a little bit later on this hour. And, of course, at 8:45, our Seahawks 1 series recap. And the Mariners won 3-1 over the Red Sox, salvaging a game in the series against the Boston Red Sox. Ryan Healy's going to join us at 9 o'clock today to talk about a lot of juicy topics. I'm going to get into a few of them here in a little bit as well. I'll just tell you, Logan Gilbert was terrific, got the win. Andres Munoz, terrific, got the save. But the best player of the day was Dom Canzone, a home run. Maybe the best defensive plays made of his entire career. And then he leaves with another injury. So we have another injury that we're dealing with. Looks like a hammy. And hammies, I don't know if you can just say, I'll be fine after that. I don't think he's going to be fine. I think we're going to find out later today that we're without Dom Canzone for a little while. So just rough.
1: I don't like to hear that.
0: We're on a rough stretch.
1: Yeah, we are. Yeah,
0: when it comes to injuries, and yet part of the game. And so here they sit, a game over 500, but they really did not play well over the weekend. And they really, I mean, the kryptonite has been revealed. I think even Aaron used the word kryptonite. We were using it first. but they just can't hit left-handers. And even though we've got a few different topics that I want to rifle through here, including the piggyback, which we'll get to in a moment, I think that this conversation over the weekend starts with the left-handers. I mean, teams are just – the Red Sox didn't do it. Suarez is their best pitcher. Early and Tolley are both two young pitchers who are very talented. They have a lot of left-handed starters. But they certainly, if they could choose to stack them up against a team, it would be against the Mariners.
1: Mm-hmm.
0: I mean, we are just bad. We are dead last in batting average against left-handed pitching at 208. DFL, dead frickin' last.
1: Yay.
0: We have a .292 on base percentage, actually 29th out of 30 teams and on base. So we'll get a walk every once in a while. You better believe it. Slugging, DFL, dead frickin' last. .326 in all of Major League Baseball. OPS, .618. DFL.
1: I don't like the trend I'm hearing here.
0: Yeah, dead frickin' last. And I know they're going to give it a little while longer. It's probably too early for trades. We're not seeing the trade deadline moves. I love the month of June because it is trade deadline. Like, trade deadline season is here, and I feel like in June we're freed to kind of speculate as to what could happen between now and, actually, it's August 2nd this year. That's when the trade deadline is. It's July 31st. And so we've got a little bit of time, but we're already getting the conversation started, and there's no question that this is going to have to be addressed. I do believe that Jerry's going to give this a little bit more time, much to the chagrin of Mariner fans who want Rob Refsnyder run out on a rail. But I do believe they're going to give him a little bit more time. And I don't really know what to tell people. This continues to backfire. But I don't want my front office to stop making moves like this. I don't want my front office to not look at a player, a veteran player on the cheap who dominates left-handed pitching for the last 5 years and is coming off a dominant season, and that Boston Red Sox fans are weeping because Rob Refsnyder's leaving. You know, these maneuvers, even going back to Colton Wong was coming off a 3.5 WAR season, which is terrific for a second baseman. I don't know what it is. There's nothing that I can come up with to explain it. I don't think they were dumb moves. I don't think it was a dumb move to bring in Mitch Garver as your DH. And certainly, even if he can't hit righties consistently enough, he's going to crush lefties. Because he was supposed to hit both, if you remember.
1: Okay. I don't remember back when he was supposed to hit.
0: Yeah, he was supposed to hit both. And yet, Pollock was supposed to be a lefty killer, was coming off a season where he was killing lefties. Refsnyder was supposed to. It just doesn't work out. I mean, if there's a criticism against the Mariners, they're obviously not good at reading the future when a veteran player who brings an interesting skill set to the table is going to hit a wall. Or maybe it has something to do with the backdrop. I don't know. But it is just a string of every time they bring in like a guy at the tail end of his career but is still showing he's a productive player, it does not work out. And it crashes and burns. I mean, Colton Wong was the worst player in baseball that year he was here.
1: No, oh, I remember that.
0: He was the worst. It was ugly. And I spent an entire offseason like, oh, I like that move. It was the worst. And then Pollock was terrible. Why? How? And then he went on to another team, was no better. He literally just hit the wall. Both of those guys, they just hit the wall of their career. And no one really saw that coming. But it's happening time after time after time. And now it looks like Refsnyder's hit the wall. Doesn't seem like he hits with any confidence at all at the plate. And he certainly doesn't bring enough to the table in other areas that you can justify a roster spot for him. He has to hit left-handers. That's why he's here. And Justin and Jerry are going to give it a little while longer. But yeah, Ashley, yeah, we're getting to the tipping point. We're getting to the point where we can't have him in the lineup. And for God's sake, whoever is making out the lineup, Rob Refsnyder hits ninth until he proves otherwise.
1: I think that's fair.
0: This idea of hitting him first or fourth or fifth, yep, you are out of your living minds.
1: Yeah, because isn't the point of the person who's leading off to get on base and then, I don't know, spark something?
0: Well, also you're dealing with somebody that obviously is not playing with any level of confidence. You don't instill confidence in a person without confidence by putting him in a more high-leverage situation.
1: Yeah.
0: You think you're doing him a favor. We have faith in you. Hit first.
1: Hit first.
0: No. You need to bury him down the lineup, and then he can maybe get a little confidence brewing down there at eighth and ninth. Now, he's going into the game like, oh, my gosh, they made me the table setter. Oh, my gosh, if I don't get on base, I failed. And then and then 2 days later, oh, I'm hitting fourth? What? I got to drive in runs? Like, it's baffling why that decision's being made. And I really don't know. I will tell you this. Like, Dan, a lot of people think Jerry and Justin are, Jerry specifically, is making all the decisions. That's not true. I have had Jerry and Justin both tell me off the air, on the air, that Dan Wilson makes the lineup and Dan Wilson makes the decisions in game. There's no phone that we reach. I don't text him during the game. None of that. Now, I do believe that they all meet every single game and talk about strategy, and maybe they do as a collective piece together the lineup and share their thoughts and so on and so forth. But whoever is making that final decision, I'm just going to put it on Dan. If you're walking out of that room and by the time you get down to the dugout and grab your pen and you've convinced yourself it's a good idea to lead off Rob Refsnyder right now,
1: shove that pen somewhere.
0: Yeah, maybe just stop and give me a call.
1: Yeah.
0: Yeah, yeah. On your way from the, you know, from upstairs to your pen.
1: Yeah.
0: Maybe just shoot me a text.
1: That'd be nice. I mean, and I understand with Refsnyder, yeah, as you said, the point, he's here, he's supposed to hit lefties. Well, he's not doing that. And so I got angry the other day when I saw that they DFA'd Mastroboni, and I'm like, and then I think,
0: who was playing well?
1: Yeah, exactly. And then I think that was the night they had Refsnyder leading off, and I was like, no, you are not doing this.
0: I don't understand the Mastroboni. I mean, they were trying to bring in a right-handed hitter to, because they knew they were going to face three lefties this weekend, and so that was the feeling behind that. But it's just, I don't know what it is, but they cannot find right-handed hitters to fulfill what their scouting report suggests.
1: Mm-hmm.
0: That is their expertise, their speciality.
1: Yep.
0: And every time that they get here, they not only don't live up to it, they just crash and they burn. So they're going to do it for a little while longer, but it's becoming more and more obvious every day as we get closer to the trading deadline that they are running out of time on a couple of these experiments, and that the number one priority will be an everyday hits lefties and righties, Byron Buxton type. I know he's saying he won't. I'm just saying a Byron Buxton type, just some proven veteran corner outfielder that can play every day.
1: That'd be great.
0: That's what has got to be the priority at this stage as we close in on the trading deadline. We're still a long way away from it. Let's talk about the piggyback. Obviously, we had a piggy backslide.
1: We did.
0: Yeah.
1: It was a rough day for the piggyback.
0: Yes. We've had plenty of piggy backlash. And yeah, it took me piggy aback.
1: Did it?
0: A little bit. Mm-hmm. I was taking piggy aback.
1: Oh gosh, I'm sorry.
0: A little bit as well. I mean, there really isn't, and that is the scenario for anybody that's defended the piggyback like Ashley and I have. That's the one you fear.
1: Yep.
0: It's not that, I mean, Castillo has pitched better. His ERA has dropped a full run since the piggyback started. Mm-hmm. So he certainly pitched better. Problem is that you keep teaming him with Miller, who's our best guy right now. And I don't think Bryce Miller's too happy with the fact that I've already done this three times. And now you're saying we're all going to do it, and you're starting with me and Luis again?
1: Mm-hmm.
0: Really? So, to me, there are, again, I'm not going to backpedal off of this. I went pretty strong on this last week. There has been more good. There still is, even after Saturday. There's been more good from the piggyback than there has been bad from the piggyback. Now, go back to my original comments about all of this, too many pitchers for too few slots. I mean, I said from the beginning, Luis Castillo, I think, would be an effective reliever as long as you can convince him.
1: Correct.
0: That that's a role that could be beneficial to the team. So I do believe that when the experiment is over, that's going to be the end result of all of this. That Luis Castillo is going to be out of the bullpen. Now, it looks like we're going to have to do this for a couple more weeks because they've already sworn themselves to this idea that we're going to piggyback everybody through the rotation at some point over the next three spins. So they're going to do it a couple more times, it looks like. But I do believe the end result of this experiment will be that Luis Castillo's in the bullpen. We go back to a five-man rotation and that Bryce Miller's going to be our best pitcher.
1: Yeah.
0: I don't ever want to see him piggyback again. That is already lesson number one from this experiment. Bryce does not need this.
1: Well, and to be fair, we had said that we didn't want to see Bryce Miller and Luis piggybacking last week.
0: Two weeks ago.
1: We were done with it.
0: Yeah.
1: It needed to be with someone else. And we both wanted the piggyback back, but with other pitchers involved, not Bryce Miller.
0: For sure.
1: And this is exactly why.
0: Yeah, for sure. Yes. But there are, like I said before, there were merits to it. Castillo has pitched better. Miller's been fantastic, mm-hmm. whether he's been taken out of games or not. Now, this is where it does hurt because here's Bryce and he's pitching well and he's got his pitch count in great position.
1: Mm-hmm.
0: And everybody knows that he should stay in the game. And yet you've already committed to Castillo coming in the sixth. And he was fine in the sixth on Friday. He got hammered in the seventh.
1: Mm-hmm.
0: I mean, those were some of the hardest hit balls I've seen all season long. He was fooling no one in that game last night. And so that really is the nightmare, even more so than the Munoz can't close out with the traffic that he inherited back in piggyback one.
1: Right.
0: Even more so than that, it is the starting pitcher looks fine, but you're really going to take him out because you've committed to this theory of yours. So, yeah, it was sort of a, well, that didn't work. Now, you don't have to talk an anti-piggyback person into just taking one game that did blow up in their face and then unleashing hell throughout an entire weekend. All right, it didn't work out on Friday. I'll be the first to admit it. I still think there's been more good that's come from it. And frankly, Dan Wilson's biggest issue is managing a bullpen. Like, here's a guy that ran out of pitchers in the middle of a series against the Baltimore Orioles. And it's because, for some reason, we only pitch our four top guys in ideal circumstances. Gabe Spire pitched yesterday. That was his second appearance in 12 days. He went 11 days, a third of an inning. He's been our best guy.
1: That is bad.
0: Jose Ferrer, two innings pitched in the last 12 days. How are you running out of relievers? This is why. Because you keep saving your four best guys for ideal situations. We're down two. Hoppy time.
1: Yeah.
0: This game's over. So you can't lengthen the bullpen. Because if you're going to use all those guys in a cluster, then you're going to burn them out if you're having a series of victories. As opposed to if you space them out a little bit better, then you keep everyone a little bit fresher. I don't want to hear, oh gosh, boy, Gabe, can't pitch Gabe and Gabe again today in Bizardo. They're out.
1: Yeah, guys, sorry. We used Gabe 6 days ago. We can't use him today.
0: Well, I don't even want to hear that you can't use him back-to-back days. I don't want to hear that anymore. Like, Gabe Spire was given the month off, coming off an injury. So, Dan Wilson needs the aid of the piggyback right now because of his bullpen usage. But everybody was so well-rested on Friday that it was another thing to be angry about. Like, we don't need the piggyback on Friday.
1: Mm-hmm.
0: We have two guys that haven't pitched in 2 weeks. And so it was another example of, look, something that we've never seen done before. It is an experiment. I get it. Why are we experimenting with something like this in the middle of the season? Frankly, they want to keep Luis Castillo stretched out. That's why they wanted to do it, in case they need him to be a starting pitcher again. But it's feeling very much like we're going to conduct this experiment. We got two more trials, and at the end of it, it's going to be the exact same result as that probably should have been at the beginning of the experiment. And that is that Luis Castillo is coming out of the bullpen because we've got five starting pitchers better than him.
1: Yeah.
0: And Cade Anderson is probably also better than him.
1: Well, that's a whole other.
0: So
1: Yeah.
0: We ran through it. I thought it was an interesting idea. I still think more good's come of it than bad. But I will side with the anti-piggyback people from this standpoint. I think we all felt, just pick the best guys. The five best guys in the rotation and the sixth guy, sorry, you're going to work out of the bullpen unless there's an injury.
1: Yes.
0: And so that's where I think we're going to end up after all of this as well. The exact same thing we were thinking at the beginning. Luis Castillo is now one of our top five starting pitchers. And he's got to go to the bullpen.
1: It's just going to take us a long way, long time to get there.
0: All right, Seahawks 1 Series is coming your way next, and we're going to the blogosphere. 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

0: right, let's get right to it. Seahawks 1 series that we've been doing throughout the entire month of June every single day. We track down a Seahawks analyst slash insider to break down one key Seahawks player for one entire interview. And we always pay attention to the blog world and also the podcast world as well. And our next guest, a very popular podcast, Seahawks Forever podcast. Dan Viennes joins us here on Chuck and Buck to participate for the first time in the Seahawks 1 series. Great to have you on, Dan.
1: It's great to be on, Chuck. I appreciate it. And I knew something was up, you know, whenever Ashley Ryan starts following you on Twitter, you know, something is brewing. But born and raised in Seattle. I was raised on KJR Sports Radio. Admire your work, and I'm honored to be here with you.
0: Well, thank you. I appreciate it. Tell us about the podcast before we start breaking down your player.
1: Yeah, it's kind of a full circle culmination of a lifetime of being a Seahawks fan, season ticket holder since they were born, and growing up with them, and then also a full circle broadcast moment many years ago. Got my degree in journalism from the esteemed Washington State University. Go Cougs. And television, small market sports director, television for 5-6 years. And then just, you know, real life, got out and had to get real jobs for a while. But the internet being what it is, and as it started to evolve, started writing for NFL websites again right around the time the Seahawks went to Super Bowl 40. And then started podcasting in 2018, launched this show in 2023, and it's grown to the point I can do this full time, and I'm here with you today.
0: That's awesome. That's awesome. Dan Viennes is with us, the Seahawks Forever podcast. You can follow him at Seahawks Forever, and he's here to participate in our Seahawks 1 series. So what player did you choose to break down for us here today?
1: So I'm a big sucker for the underrated player, the guy that just doesn't quite get the attention that he deserves. And for me, that's Julian Love. Nice. When I'm out there, when live streams, I'm talking to the fan base, I'm debating people on Twitter. And this really is a statement to the depth and the total quality and the talent, the young talent all throughout this roster. I don't think he gets talked about enough. He's certainly not one of the first guys that fans bring up. And I think that's a mistake. Some of that might be that he missed some games last year and that we saw guys like Ty Okada step up and play well in his absence. But when he was on the field, he was top 10 in production and performance. Doesn't matter what metrics you prefer. He was a top 10 safety, but you're getting him for top 20 money at the moment. And I'm not so sure people are talking about him enough when it comes to a year from now, when we talk about contract extensions and guys you're going to want to stick around beyond their current deals.
0: Yeah, and I think when most of the time he comes up, because he's surrounded by so many like freakish athletes like Eamon Worry and Witherspoon and others who make the spectacular plays, we usually attach to him the intangibles that he brings to the table. But yes, he does bring them to the table, but he's so much more than that. What is it about his game that you admire most?
1: I think it's this stuff from the neck up. You touched on it there. I was really struck by that interview that Kirk Cousins did a couple of months ago. I'm sure you've seen it, where he talks about just how complex Mike McDonald's coverage schemes are, and in particular, how late in the play they reveal themselves, in that it's sometimes after the snap that they rotate into the actual coverage they're playing, not the one that they showed pre-snap. And I think he's front and center and at the forefront of that, and being able to make those calls, communicate what he's seeing to the other guys, and then making plays. You know, we saw that in the Super Bowl. We saw the mic'd up stuff and how smart he was. He knew the ball was going to come to him, and certainly it did. And that was one of my favorite moments of that game. And then he's one of the glue guys. You know, he really, really is. Yeah. on this team. He exhibits everything they want in a player. Culture-wise, and I'm really excited to see him take Bud Clark under his wing and see if he can develop him. That's going to be a fun duo, I think, moving forward.
0: Dan Viennes is with us, Seahawks Forever podcast, part of our Seahawks 1 series today. One outstanding analyst bringing on one key Seahawks player for one entire interview, and we are talking Julian Love today. And he only played 8 games, which by football standards, as you know, that's he probably played four or five healthy, you know, and gutted out four or five games a year ago. So we kind of forget about that, how much this defense came together under Mike McDonald. And yet Julian Love, the glue, as you put it, was only there for half the season. And who knows how many games he actually played healthy. So what kind of step forward do you expect this defense to make? Hopefully with a Julian Love playing all 17 games this year.
1: Yeah, and when guys get to be his age, he's 28 years old now, it's and he's been durable, right? He didn't miss any games in New York. He played all 17 games his first 2 years in Seattle. Even though he looked healthy when he came back, and over the last final 5 weeks of the season, he was the top-graded safety by PFF in the NFL, so he certainly looked healthy. But I always pause. You always wonder, you know, with those soft tissue injuries especially, if he can get out there and play 17 games again. But I think I've had a lot of discussions the last couple of weeks with fans who said, you know, if you set aside the fact that we just won the Super Bowl, and that may seem like a crazy statement, but bear with me here for a moment. None of us really expected it to happen last year. It was a year early. I think most of us agree on that. It's the year three in a Mike McDonald defense that we've never gotten to see. As good as that Baltimore Ravens defense was, and we saw the leap from year one to year two there. Well, then he comes here. We saw the leap from year one to year two here as guys really, really absorb that system and understand it. And now all the continuity, I think it's seven players who played 400 snaps last year on this defense. You add some really, really intriguing secondary players to that defense in this year's draft class. What kind of leap are we looking at now? I mean, McDonald even did late last season. There were some times that he had to kind of pull back on the playbook where he was giving these guys too much, especially on a short week. I remember him talking about that relative to the Week 16 game against the Rams. So what's that going to look like now in year three with all that continuity, all that leadership, and then an infusion now of Bud Clark, Julie Neal, maybe even some of those seventh-round guys, maybe a step forward for Ty Okada, maybe a Nehemiah Pritchett emerging. Yeah. I'm really excited to see what it looks like in year three.
0: You know, I've never been like an actual fan of a team. I've always, whatever market I was in, I was always the guy that kind of was treated it like I'm not the fan guy. Well, you know, you get to Seattle, it gets into your blood. And suddenly I'm treating it like a fan. So now I'm kind of caught in between. Like, I now root for them heavily. And yet I still want to keep my keen eye. I want to be unbiased when I talk about this team. And I'm hearing you describe Mike McDonald's defense. And there are a lot of people across the country, Dan, that feel, well, they'll take a step back in these areas next year. And I don't think it's biased. When I say, I agree with you, this is what the rest of the National Football League doesn't understand. The Seahawks are going to be better this season. The defense is going to be better this season. And I think that I speak totally unbiased about it. And for a lot of the reasons that that you suggested. So what are we just feeding ourselves the line of bull here? Or do you think that we got our finger on this?
1: I'd like to think as I get older, I get a little wiser and I try to keep myself in check when it comes to my unbridled optimism, and that I try and balance it. You know, I've always prided myself on trying to be as objective as I can, you know, and balance it with the passion. I think when it's hard to argue against the defense taking another step, because what they were able to achieve last year, And it wasn't perfect. Certainly, we got to solve that Rams offense. You know, we have to see a step forward there. But you look, it wasn't just Leonard Williams. It wasn't just DeMarcus Lawrence. It wasn't just the older guys. It was Byron Murphy in his second year taking a step forward. It was Drake Thomas coming into his own. Well, now, you know, we've seen, especially up front, right, those defensive guys, those linemen, it takes them a while to mature. And I expect Bryant better this year. We get to see a full season of Riley Mills added to the mix, right?
0: Yeah.
1: We even get to see, I'm a huge Drake Thomas stan, always have been, but we didn't get to really see Tyrese Knight last year because of some of the health issues he had early in the season. Maybe he figures into that mix. And then I mentioned the young guys. I do think there's another level that this defense can achieve.
0: And we talk about Love, like, cause he's not one of the young guy. He's only 28. He's still got a lot of football left in him, don't you think?
1: Absolutely, yeah. And that's why, I mean, I ran some comps this morning. I'm going to do an episode on him today. You inspired me. And I think, like I said, I don't think people are talking enough about a third contract for him, because I think a year from now, the Seahawks are going to want to get that done.
0: Excellent stuff, Dan. I'm glad we had you on. We'll do this again soon, if that's all right with you.
1: Absolutely. Now you got my number. I promise I'll be available to you. You know where to find me.
0: All right. Thank you. Appreciate you. Dan Vienz joining us right here on Chuck and Buck in the Morning. Seahawks Forever podcast, if you want to check it out, at Seahawks Forever. Give Dan a follow. The breakdown of Julian Love for you here today on Chuck and Buck in the Morning. Coming up next, we've got breaking news from the NBA. It's not yet Giannis, and yet that's coming today, too. Sports Radio 9.

0: The Kraken yesterday. Everett Fitzhugh will join us today at 8 o'clock to discuss the moves, what else might be coming. Also, Jason Botterill, the guy that pulled the trigger on these moves, going to join us today, the general manager of the Kraken, today at 9:30. Also, a big day, big 24 hours, big 48 hours, I should say, in the National Basketball Association. We just got some huge news. Adam Schefter now breaks all stories all the time.
1: Yeah, what's happening there? I thought he was just the football guy.
0: Well, he was so locked in, he and Woj, and they were just so proud that they broke every story, or that they were perceived as breaking every story, because the NFL Network guys will tell you differently. So then when Woj retired, in essence, from Woj bombing, he kind of let Shams do his thing, but he still likes to break stories. So plus it's a Michigan guy and he's Michigan.
1: Oh yeah, and that makes sense.
0: Michigan coach Dusty May led his team to a national championship, is leaving. He is going to the NBA. He is taking on the head coaching job for the Dallas Mavericks.
1: Wow.
0: How about that?
1: That is a Schefty
0: bomb.
1: That's a
0: big one.
1: Yeah.
0: Right there. That one's got a lot to it right there. And yet, I only got a couple of minutes to talk about the next 48 hours, because we are expecting to get a Giannis trade here today. Mm-hmm. The expectation is it's going to happen today. And earlier this morning, after a weekend of speculation, Miami and Boston sounding like the two most aggressive teams trying to get Giannis, Brian Windhorst, who usually doesn't, I mean, yeah, he's got some sort of weird LeBron connection there, but this has nothing to do with LeBron, so he's usually kind of got his finger on the pulse of things, it sounds like. But he reported earlier this morning that the Boston Celtics not only are interested, that they are, in fact, going to include Jaylen Brown in the trade. And so I would think that gets it done. I mean, I can't imagine you'd have to even give much more than Jaylen Brown to get Giannis at this stage. Brown's coming off the best year of his career. Giannis is coming off the back seasons of pouting like a child.
1: Yeah.
0: So and also some unhealthy seasons as well. So I don't know how much more Boston would have to include if they are, in fact, including Brown in the deal. Furthermore, and Windhorst did not report this morning, but there is a belief, and has been throughout the entire process, that if Milwaukee does get Brown in the trade, that they would then instantly move him to another team. And the team that's being discussed is Portland. Mm-hmm. And I would imagine Miami. If Miami swings and misses with a big package, an all-in package on Giannis, then I would imagine they'd swing back around to who they lost Giannis, who they lost in the trade. Mm-hmm. They'd swing back around to Milwaukee and say, okay, well, now you have Brown. We'll take Brown.
1: Yeah.
0: We'll give you that package for Brown. So we shall see how this is going to unfold over the next 24 hours, but it is expected to happen today at any time. And it's kind of feeling like the Boston Celtics are going to end up with Giannis by the end of the day. And that will obviously set off a little bit of an avalanche of other moves, including moving Brown, another superstar, to another organization. So we shall see how it all unfolds, but some juicy stuff out of the NBA today.
1: Yeah, and it's only going to get juicier.
0: Yeah, it's going to get juicier. Yeah. It's like a good peach.
1: You know? Delicious.
0: Yeah, yeah. I mean, that first bite, you're like, man, that is juicy deliciousness.
1: Then you take a second.
0: Oh, and then you keep going and it just drips down your chin.
1: Oh, that's gross.
0: All right, Everett Fitzhugh's next. Plus your cash word on Sports Radio 93.3 KJRF.
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0: 8 o'clock hour here on this Monday morning. Hope you had a great weekend, had a great Father's Day as well. Ashley Ryan's here. My name is Chuck Powell. We do have $250,000 burning a hole through our pocket. 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
1: Yay.
0: For sure. Speaking of travel, used in a sentence, I wonder if Everett Fitzhugh has had a moment to get in some travel here in this offseason. Joining us now to talk about all the Kraken news is the voice of your Seattle Kraken, Everett Fitzhugh. Hello, sir.
2: I currently am actually at Seabrook, Washington right now.
1: Oh,
2: out
1: I
2: on
1: love
2: the coast.
1: Seabrook.
2: So, yeah, we came here last year with our family, and this year we added a couple of in-laws, a couple of partners, and this has now become a yearly family trip. So we're actually wrapping up, getting ready to come back home today.
0: Is it okay? So I've not been.
2: Yeah.
0: I mean, to me, it kind of feels like the Truman Show. Is it just a bunch of actors there, and then you show up, and then you visit, you're a real person, and then everyone around you is just been casted for your weekend? Is that how it works?
2: You know what? It feels that way, and I took a town tour. I'm not even kidding you. I took a town tour the other day, and I met the CEO, this guy that started this town, and he actually invented this town in the mind of what we all grew up with, right? Riding our bikes in the street and everyone playing with each other and all the houses having a communal space. I mean, it does feel like Pleasantville. You're here, you come up 109, you come around the curb, and it just, like, I'm waiting for the harps and the pianos to start playing, because it is a really magical place. It's awesome. We came here last year, we fell in love with it, but yeah, it's the Truman Show. Everyone's so kind and friendly. You're sitting on your front porch and, hey, how's it going? Like, hey, Barb, like, hi, you know, it feels like that. So it really does. I've made a couple of friends already, and my wife's like, of course you did.
0: Of course he did. It's Everett Fitzhugh. Of course he makes friends wherever he goes. He gives great hugs and he makes friends.
2: Who are you talking with in the pool? Oh, yeah, it's Dave. He lives over in Polesbo. He's got an office downtown. His wife works at UW Medical, so she comes in a couple times a week. Yeah, she's a really nice guy. So.
0: Were you made to feel like the world's greatest father? Because, you know, if I'm honest, I think top two, top three. But I think that's a little exaggerative that you would be rated number one in the entire world as father. That seems like an aggressive approach. And yet, did you feel that way yesterday?
2: I'd say top 10 dad for sure in the world. If you were to rank all the dads, I'm probably in the top 10. No, honestly, yesterday was my perfect Father's Day. Everyone listening is going to laugh at me, but my son and I flew a kite. Both of our very first kites. I've never flown a kite before. I'm 37 years old, and I flew my first kite yesterday. So went to the beach, flew a kite, had a fire, made some s'mores, grilled some steaks, went to the pool. It was actually a very mellow, chill, but awesome Father's Day. And yes, I felt all the love from all the family. It was great. It was really good.
0: A kite has to be the most obsolete toy in the entire world. And yet still, there is something kind of magical about flying a kite. Not even kind of. There's something magical about flying a kite.
2: Well, I let all the string out, and even I was like, Babe, look how high it is. Look, no, it's so high. Like, I was so excited that I flew my first kite. I don't know, the 4-year-old or the 37-year-old. I don't know who was happier. My brother-in-law was like, I'm so happy that we got Everett a kite, because it was for him. It was for my son. And then it ended up being for me. So it was great.
0: Yeah.
2: I
0: hope six Seabrook actors didn't shoot it down with a drone. So I'm glad you had some kite time there with your son yesterday.
2: The kite's coming home. The kite's coming home.
0: Everett Fitzhugh, voice of the Kraken, with us right here on Chuck and Buck. And then all of a sudden, in the middle of your pleasant Father's Day, flying your kite, your phone starts blowing up, and the Kraken are making moves of all days for them to start this offseason we've been hearing about. So let's start with the first trade. What was your reaction to acquiring Mackey Samuskevich from the Florida Panthers?
2: You know, I think that trade actually is a very good trade for Seattle because you really don't give up a whole lot. I would say this is a medium risk, but a potentially high reward trade. You're giving up the 25th overall pick to Florida, which Florida ended up shipping out for Brady Tkachuk yesterday. But I think, you know, unlike the NFL draft, that 25th pick, they're not coming in here next season looking to have an immediate impact. That 25th overall pick, you're still 3 years away, 2 years away from having any type of potential meaningful contributions from that player. And of course, the second round pick for next year as well, that's a throw in. And you're getting back a 23-year-old player who's got NHL experience, back-to-back 30-point seasons, 77, 76 games each of the last 2 years, and a tremendous upside at 23 years old. So when we talk a lot about wanting the kids to play here in Seattle, wanting those prospects to play, you also need to add in younger NHL-caliber talent to help as well. So there is a lot to be positive about Samuskevich, and he was just a victim of opportunity, not enough opportunity in Florida. You're the back-to-back Stanley Cup champions. You've made the playoffs 4 or 5 years in a row, and his role was diminished just because of everyone he was playing behind. Now he gets to come to Seattle. He's going to be in a top six position. So you're going to see him getting, a lot of minutes, a lot of shifts. He's going to get some power play time. He's going to be put out in those situations. So for me, this trade is exactly what the Seattle Kraken needed. They got younger, they got NHL experience, and they got a player who's got tremendous upside and has the potential, I think, to be a 25-goal, 50, 60-point player consistently in this league.
0: His name rung a bell, certainly, with me when we heard it. But I wouldn't say that anything particularly stood out about Samuskevich when I watched Kraken Panther games, however few there have been the last couple of years. As someone that obviously is isolating and evaluating every single play of the entire season, did anything from your recollection leap out to you about Samuskevich's game?
2: Well, I've actually followed him. I remember him when he was playing junior hockey in the USHL. He then went to Michigan, was on a team with Matty Beniers and in Ann Arbor. So he is a player that he likes to shoot the puck, a lot like Bobby McMahon. He's got that shot first mentality. But like I said before, he wasn't put in a lot of situations to showcase that ability because of all the folks he was playing behind in Florida. So now he comes here. He immediately gets slotted into your top six forward group. He's going to be playing some big minutes, and you're going to see that that firsthand. He loves to shoot the puck. He wants to shoot the puck. He's got some speed. He's got some creativity as well. And the second I saw that email come through, I go back to a couple of conversations that we had with Lane Lambert last season. And he goes, I've been telling these guys, just I want them to shoot the puck more. Yeah. I want them to shoot the puck more. Well, Bobby McMahon comes in. He gets 10 goals, 4 assists, and 18 games with the Kraken. He has a shot-first mentality. Now Mackey Samuskevich on that right side has a shot-first mentality. And like I said, he only had 12 and 13 goals each of the last two seasons. But now you put him in a top six role. I don't see why he couldn't get 20 goals this year, 25 goals this year, because of the situations he's going to be put in and because of the way he likes to play.
0: Yeah, both of those things struck me when I saw it, those conversations that we had with you during the season.
2: Yeah.
0: Lambert frustrated that we're not aggressive enough putting the puck near the net. Sometimes you just got to get the puck near the net.
2: Yeah.
0: It could skate, could hit a body. And so I thought of that yesterday. Everett Fitzy's with us talking about the Kraken big moves yesterday. And, of course, the even bigger move, in my estimation, was keeping the aforementioned Bobby McMahon, who did score 10 goals in 18 games and does return. I'm a little surprised that they got this done. It does speak, though, to obviously Bobby McMahon, even though he wasn't playing playoff hockey down the stretch, He obviously enjoyed his time with the organization last year, and I think that says a lot about the organization.
2: It does. It really does. He genuinely likes playing here in Seattle. His girlfriend also loves it here. My wife and I actually were out, got a coffee, and ran into both he and her at a coffee shop, and she was saying how much she loves Seattle, how much she loves the environment here, and the other wives and girlfriends, and the teammates and the organization. So that rings a lot. That does say a lot about the organization. And also, I think for Bobby, going from the media pressure cooker that is Toronto to coming here to Seattle, the pressure's off a little bit from a media perspective. He's from Western Canada, so the geography is a little similar to what he's used to. He's a little closer to home. So all of those things factored in. But now you have a piece for the next 6 years that you can build around. You can start adding to. And I think guys like Bobby McMahon, who came in here, had an immediate impact. And even though the team wasn't that good on the ice in the last 20 games of the season, you did have a guy who showed you his potential and showed you what this team potentially could be with him. So I thought that was great. I think they got him at a really good number at 6 years, 5.75. I mean, Mike Benton and Al and I, we were talking quite a bit. You know, how much do you pay him? As much as he wants, because, you know, the free agency class this summer is not very good. I mean, he definitely was the top of the free agency class. There were no superstar McDavids or Kachucks or, you know, whatever you have out there. So Bobby McMahon was the top end of that free agency class, and he showed why those last 18 games. So the Kraken were able to keep a player that they like, that likes being here, and now you can build around that.
0: Well, realistically, I mean, you mentioned it, 10 goals in 18 games. I mean, that puts you on a pace to be a 45-goal-per-season scorer. And there were only five guys, I think, in the league last year that scored 45 goals or more. So that seems like that's a little out of reach. But where is the expectation for McMahon in this offense? What is the high end that he's capable of?
2: Well, between Toronto and Seattle last year, he had 29 goals. I mean, he probably could have had a few more with Seattle. So, I mean, I would say, I mean, if you're talking about a guy that's still trying to, you know, he's got some upside left. He's only 30 years old, so he's not on the back nine of his career yet. I would say 30 to 35 goals. I mean, that I think is a very realistic expectation. He had 29 last year, so six more goals in this offense, very much like Mackie Samuskevich. He's going to be able to, he's going to be in that top six role. He's going to be given a lot of minutes, a lot of opportunity, a lot of situations to generate and create offense. In Toronto, he's behind Nylander and he's behind Matthews and Nyes and Tavares, and he's, you know, intermittently in your top six, intermittently on that second line. Well, here, he's going to be penciled in minimally on your second line, but probably your top line every single night. So he's going to get an opportunity to generate a ton of offense. So I don't think that 35 goals is a bridge too far for him. I think that is where he can be. I think, you know, another 30 assists, he can be a 30-30 guy, 65, 70 points on a consistent basis. I don't think that is out of the realm of possibility for him.
0: All right, what else is going to happen this offseason? What are you hearing? What can you reveal? I'm sure that there's some things you're hearing that you can't reveal, but what can you reveal to us this morning? I mean, we've been prepared for a really aggressive offseason, and it was certainly a very aggressive Sunday. So are you anticipating a major shakeup here, a couple of other minor moves? What is your expectation going forward?
2: You know, I think major, it's kind of relative when you talk about the type of moves that need to be made. You're never going to stop talking about getting a prolific score. Until that happens, you're never going to stop talking about it. And that's all fair. Depending on which national talking head that you listen to around the NHL. The seventh overall pick in this Friday's first round is still very much in play in terms of being traded. So there's a chip. There are a few teams out there that don't have a top 10 pick, who don't have a top 15 pick, that would like to trade into that area. So the Kraken could be potential suitors there. I think Seattle's done a really good job of building up their farm system and their prospect pool. The one area where the Kraken lack in that department, though, was on defense. And there are a couple of pretty good, strong defensemen who, you know, you take them with the seventh overall pick, and then you could see them here in Seattle in the next couple of years. But there isn't a lot of super high-end talent this year outside of that top three, top five in the NHL draft. So that's why folks are saying maybe Seattle trades that seventh overall pick for a player that can help you today. I don't think that there's going to be another major move, a jaw-dropping move, if you will, outside of potentially trading that seventh overall pick. But I do think we're going to maybe see a couple of more moves like the Samuskevich move. Another younger player, ton of potential, NHL experience, he's had some success, and is looking for that fresh start, that next opportunity to show what he can do. With the Kraken free agency players that they're going to have conversations with, Jamie Oleksiak, Elli Tolvanen, Jaden Schwartz, all three of them need new contracts, but it doesn't look like, you know, they're going to get to free agency on July 1st, and we'll see what happens after that. Couple of players on the team. I heard Jared McCann, Vince Dunn's name come up externally about potential trade candidates. So there are definitely moves this team can make, all in an effort to get better. I mean, this team has been kind of middling in the last couple of years, and you're trying to establish that direction. So I do think there's going to be some of those moves made, but I don't know if that massive major move is on the horizon for this team outside of maybe trading that seventh overall pick for someone in the league that can help you today.
0: You got to have a name, though, at the top of your wish list. You're walking around Seabrook, you know, waving to all those actors, making you feel like the best dad in the world. And the whole time you're sitting there walking along, you're thinking to yourself, Austin Matthews, man, Austin Matthews, how could we get Austin? Somebody's got to come to your mind. Give me a little insight. What is Everett Fitz you? What's on your wish list?
2: Well, I mean, going back to last trade deadline in March, the names that kept getting thrown around, Matthew Knies in Toronto, Robert Thomas in St. Louis, a lot of those players have no move clauses. We saw the captain of the Ottawa Senators, Brady Tkachuk, traded to Florida to play with his brother, Matthew Tkachuk. Dylan Larkin has asked for a trade out of Detroit. I would have called you crazy if 2 months ago we were sitting here talking about Brady Tkachuk leaving, the captain of the Senators leaving. Dylan Larkin, homegrown from Detroit, went to Michigan, plays for the Red Wings. Are you kidding me? You're outside of your mind if you think that he's going to ask for a trade. Well, now he wants out. So, obviously there are names out there that I would like, but I'm going to go back to the trade that I've proposed a couple of times. Who says no? I think Jason Botterill packages a couple of seventh round picks and maybe a low level prospect for Connor McDavid. Who says no? Everyone needs some late round picks. You give them six sevenths and a couple of prospects, you know, over in Europe, sure, that maybe you don't foresee signing. And then you go to Stan Bowman in Edmonton and say, hey, we'll take 97 off your hands. Who says no?
0: Makes a lot of money. No? He's keeping the organization down.
2: but in all seriousness, though, I think those names that we heard back at the deadline, I think your Robert Thomas's, your Jason Robertson, although that's going to cost you heavily in terms of an offer sheet, those are names that I think are in play for a lot of the league, because everyone needs a player like that, right? So, but if Brady Tkachuk can get traded, if Dylan Larkin can ask for a trade, who knows what's going to happen in the next 4 days and going in the draft day. Like I said, the Kraken have the number 7 overall pick, and from what you hear around the hockey media sphere, they're open to offers for that seventh overall pick.
0: Thank you, sir. We appreciate it. Great to catch up with you. Glad you're having such a great off season. Glad you had time. Good time in Seabrook. We will bug you again real soon, all right?
2: Everyone's got to go to Seabrook. It's great. Okay. It's awesome. You'd love it. It's so much fun.
0: Ahead of the Seabrook Tourism Bureau, Everett Fitzhugh, also happens to be the play-by-play voice of the Seattle Kraken.
2: I moonlight as the play-by-play voice of the Seattle Kraken.
0: Thanks, man. Everett Fitzhugh joining us right here on Chuck and Buck in the Morning. All right, coming up next, ABCs of the M, Sports Radio 93.3 KJRFM.
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0: yes, the ABCs and the M's. It's our Daily Mariners segment. Why would we skip it for any reason at all?
1: I would never.
0: Never even considered it.
1: Couldn't even imagine.
0: Yeah, would have never not put it in the rundown at the beginning of the show and then realized I didn't put it in the rundown and then changed it. Why would that ever happen?
1: Never happen.
0: Yeah, exactly.
1: Never happen again.
0: That's for sure.
1: Yeah.
0: Yeah. Well, good morning to you. Ashley Ryan, Chuck Powell with you. It is time for the ABCs of the M's. That's our daily Mariner segment. We allow the alphabet to be our guide through a few different things. I mean, we've already talked about Canzone. He's in that zone now.
1: Oh,
0: we've already talked about Logan Gilbert, but maybe the alphabet will not cooperate here to bring them back up again. I guess maybe we'll have to talk about that stuff with Ryan Healy coming up at 9 o'clock today, because we left off with the letter M, and M is for Minnesota. I guess it's just a wonderful place. This Byron Buxton really does seem determined to stay there. No matter what the record is, no matter what the situation is. And let's face it, I mean, we're still so far away from the trading deadline that, I mean, we're 6 weeks away still. So a lot can change, and a lot's going to have to change. I mean, things are so bunched up in both leagues. Minnesota has been kind of categorized as a for-sure seller because of what they did at last year's trading deadline. And yet they're only a game out of the wild card right now. I mean, there are only four teams right now in the American League, Tigers, Red Sox, Royals, and Angels, who are more than two games out of the wild. The Astros are still in it. They're only two games back in the wild card at this point. So right now there's not a market. There's just not going to be for a little while. But it is hard for me to believe that Byron Buxton would be so dedicated to Minnesota. I think he's holding to that because he wants it to be known to everyone in the world. Apparently, he's just a great guy.
1: Mm-hmm.
0: That I don't want to turn anybody down. Okay? So I've got this no trade clause. This isn't about turning other people down. So right now, I'm just sending the M is for message that I love M is for Minnesota. And so I think that's his approach, because there are places. I have a feeling that the kid from the small town in Georgia who spent his entire professional career in lovely, smallish Minneapolis, M is for Minneapolis, is probably like, I don't want to be a Yankee. I don't want to be a Red Sox. I don't want to be a Dodger. I kind of like this small town, smaller town thing that I've got going on here, and I'm very content here. But if Seattle comes knocking, if the Atlanta Braves, which is near his hometown, come a-knocking, I do think he would waive that no-trade clause. And I'm not sure if Seattle would be the right situation, but I do believe he would waive that no-trade clause for the right team and the right situation. And I think Seattle would be a right situation for Byron Buxton right now. So that's still where I'm hanging my hat on who we should add that won't struggle against left-handers.
1: Okay.
0: Yeah.
1: I think that's a great plan.
0: Yeah.
1: And we can guarantee he won't struggle, because it's definitely not a curse when they get here.
0: Oh, no. That's foolproof.
1: Yeah,
0: it really is.
1: It is.
0: If not him, hey, M is for Marte. I think we might hear Ketel Marte's name start coming back up again. Dodgers are only one game out of the wild card too right now. We just saw Wilson Contreras over the weekend with Boston. Obviously, things have not gone the way they've wanted them to, but he's been their best player. Don't know. I mean, he'd just be our DH at this point. Just a few names that are kind of circling right now the brain. Speaking of first base, N is for Naylor. Mm. I don't know what's happened to Josh Naylor at first base, but, man, it is sloppy.
1: Mm-hmm.
0: And at times, I mean, he still looks like that ballerina over there with his nimble feet and crossing over and, you know, and plays the game, plays defense with a little bit of flair over to him. But flair comes after you are making all of the routine plays. And it just kind of feels to me like he's trying to make everything look sexier than it needs to be. This is first base. The job is to catch the damn ball. The job is to flip the damn ball. And Logan Gilbert, here he is. I'm going to push it into the seventh inning, which I'm not sure that was even the right move by Dan. Let's push it into the seventh inning. Because, Dan, every starting pitcher has to go between 90 and 95 pitches.
1: It is a requirement.
0: So Logan's covering first base. I mean, he's all legs and arms. He's 6'7". He's, you know, he's like a Cocapelli over there trying to run over to first base. And Naylor gives maybe the worst toss to a first to a pitcher I've ever seen.
1: Yeah, it wasn't good.
0: And then he ends up rolling in a ball in a heap. We don't want, it's like seeing Wimby fall down. You don't want the tall, skinny, gangly guys to be falling down and their parts are going everywhere. And so for Naylor to have given such a lazy, half-assed toss to Logan Gilbert, I mean, honestly, you've just got to be better than that. You've got to be better than that.
1: I would agree with that. He has to be better. And we've seen him be better, which is why it's frustrating.
0: Yeah.
1: And I know coming in here, his defense wasn't the thing that was, you know, he was that we were getting him for. It was a bonus when his defense was the best that he's played basically in his entire career. But how do you go from playing the best defense of your entire career to this?
0: It looks to me like he's trying to be, he's trying to make first base look cool.
1: Which is so opposite of how you would what you would expect from him, though.
0: Well, he does wear fancy shoes.
1: I do love the shoes.
0: He does wear a fancy belt, and I don't dislike him anymore. It's nothing like that. But, I mean, enough of the trying to make the underhand throw to second base around the run. Just straighten your back out and make the right throw. Step forward and throw it where it needs to be thrown and catch the ball when it needs where it needs to be caught.
1: Yeah.
0: And I think he is caught in trying to make first base look cooler than it actually is.
1: I hope not.
0: O is for odd. You know, there are a lot of frustrating things about this season. For those of you that are angry and didn't have expectations, I'm not really sure what your problem is. It's a lot more frustrating for all of us that actually see the promise of this team and see how good they could be and just haven't been good this season. That should be a lot more frustrating than you angry people who think Jerry sucks and Dan sucks and everybody sucks. And so, I mean, shouldn't this be kind of on par for what you were expecting this year? That aside, weirdos, O is for odd from this standpoint. It is just really, I mean, just kind of got to take a deep breath, Ashley. And we're 39-38, far below my expectations at this point in the year, and yet still a first-place team, somehow, game and a half up on the A's at this stage. And Cal Raleigh just cannot get going. It just doesn't matter. He is hitting 164.
1: It's not great.
0: He has not homered. When is his last homer? I mean, I know he was on the injury list for 30 days, but to have gone this season and to be sitting here with actually it's 162, sorry, 162 and be stuck on 7 home runs. You know, I mean, who would have ever dreamt that he would have this kind of a season? Mm-hmm. And I thought he was going to hit the ground running when he came back. And I do think he's looked better. I thought at the beginning of the year, he was looking overmatched at times, which just is mind-blowing for a guy that hit 60 home runs a season ago. But to me, his timing looks much better since he's come back. And he's hit some deep balls. I mean, it's like he's hitting to the wall, but he's not hitting any over the wall. And I'll tell you this, putting everything else aside, if you would tell me at the beginning of the year that by June 22nd, Cal would be hitting 162 with a 560 OPS and stuck on 7 home runs for almost 2 months, I wouldn't even have predicted 39-38. I'd be like, well, how many games under 500 are we?
1: Yeah. How miserable is our season?
0: As good as the roster I feel is, and I think it's the best one that they've put together since I arrived here in Seattle, I still, considering what Cal Raleigh meant to that team a year ago, I mean, minimum expectations. I mean, you're over 200 batting average. You're over a 700 OPS at this stage. And yet he just can't get it going. And it is just bold-faced odd to me.
1: Well, and yeah, just sad too, because I think everybody can agree that Cal Raleigh's very likable, and we want him to do well, and we want to cheer for him. And so it's just, you know, when he's not doing well and you're just trying to will him to be doing well because you want to be able to cheer for him and you want that dumper smile on second base looking back at his dugout, like, yeah, let's do it, boys, mm-hmm. and you're not getting it, it makes me sad.
0: I mean, it's got to pop, right?
1: I would think so, but I also...
0: And I believe it in my down to my core that it's going to pop. And when it pops, it's going to be spectacular.
1: Yeah.
0: But you just don't go from a 60 home run season and how dare they give Aaron Judge the MVP to the next season hitting 162 with a 560 OPS.
1: Yeah, I don't get it. I don't get it.
0: Unreal. All right, coming up next on the program, Seahawks 1 series in the month of June. And so we are going to do our Seahawks 1 series recap. If you didn't hear Rob Rang talking about Derek Hall, you're going to hear about it next. 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

0: Don't forget, Jason Bottrell, GM of the Kraken, going to join us at 9:30. We got a lot to discuss with Mr. Bottrell. Made a trade yesterday. Also re-signed Bobby McMahon as well to an extension. So looking forward to that conversation at 9:30. And Ryan Healy's going to join us at 9 o'clock. A lot of baseball things to discuss with the former Mariner coming up at 9. But our Seahawks 1 Series recap continues every day during the month of June. We bring on one top analyst from town to break down one key Seahawks player for one entire interview. And on Friday, we had Ryan Healy on. We've already done our Seahawks 1 Series installment for today, but we also do Seahawks 1 Series recap.
1: We had Rob Rang. Yes, Rob Rang.
0: What did I say?
1: Ryan Healy.
0: Oh, I did.
1: Yeah. Well, you were thinking about the next segment.
0: I was.
1: Yeah.
0: Rob Rang was on with us on Friday. You know him as our draft guy during draft season, and the guy that comes on with Ian all football season long and talks about talent prospects and stuff. But he also does a Seahawks podcast with Corbin Smith, and he can break it down in terms of the Seahawks

0: as well as anybody out there. So we had him on Friday, and he chose Derek Hall to discuss. And, of course, Derek Hall signed an extension to remain a Seahawk, where Boye Mafe left via free agency to the Cincinnati Bengals and didn't feel like the Seahawks put up much of a fight. But I asked Rob Rang point blank, since Mafe's making so much more money than Derek Hall's agreed to, which guy would you prefer that the Seahawks have, Mafe or Derek Hall?
1: Derek Hall, hands down. You know, Boye Mafe's pass rush ability. I guess I would use you know, mix my analogies here. Unfortunately, I don't know soccer well enough to use a soccer analogy. So I'm going to swing the baseball here. And to me, Boye Mafe is that one-dimensional player. Well, maybe he's a base stealer. Maybe he's a home run hitter. But he is not a well-rounded player. Whereas Derek Hall, to me, that is the best aspect about him. Is I don't know that there's a better player on Seattle's defense when it comes to just stopping the run. Those 34.5-inch arms we talked about, he's very, very strong at the point of attack, not just with his, again, bench press numbers, but his core strength. He just plants his feet into the ground, and he's like a tree stump. I mean, he is just difficult to move. And so that is the basis of why Seattle's linebackers and safeties are able to make as many plays as they are, just because they don't have to worry about blockers getting to him, because big number 58 is among the big defensive linemen up there at the point of attack who are kind of holding down the fort. And so I think that unselfish style of play, again, just carries over. And I do believe that you're going to see an uptick in sacks. I don't believe you're ever going to see him be a 10-sack kind of a player. I want to have realistic expectations. He had 8 sacks 2 years ago. And when I watched all 8 of those sacks in preparation for this video, I saw a lot of, frankly, coverage sacks where he just, his motor and his relentless effort kind of got him those sacks. He's not a quick win type of a guy. But what he does do is he's very rarely out of position. And that was something that Boye Mafe sometimes would take a really wide loop to get to the quarterback and then leave easy running opportunities for alert scrambling quarterbacks to take advantage of. So Boye Mafe, again, the one-dimensional, very good in that one dimension. I think he's going to be a heck of a player for the Cincinnati Bengals. But for my money, I would absolutely take Derek Hall's all-around game rather than the one, the single-edge approach that Boye Mafe offered.
0: That's Rob Rang on Derek Hall on Friday, part of our Seahawks 1 series. Yeah, for sure. I mean, I agree with him on that front. We were all surprised how much money Mafe ended up getting. But, you know, I mean, if Derek Hall hits free agency, he's going to get probably just as much, mm-hmm. if not more, if you let him get to that point. I mean, he's taken 70% of the salary that Mafe ended up getting on the free agent market to remain a Seahawk. Shows you how much he loves Seahawks, shows you how much he loved winning a Super Bowl, mm-hmm. shows you how much he loved Mike McDonald's defense, loves his teammates, because that's Derek Hall saying, hey, I don't need to be the richest guy out there, because a lot of them feel that way. I need to be the richest guy out there. I need to maximize. I can't let Boye Mafe, my old teammate, make more money than me. There are a lot of professional athletes carry that sort of bias with them. I mean, Ja'Marr Chase and Justin Jefferson, they're like best friends. Mm-hmm. And they were determined, each of them, to make more than the other guy. And here's Derek Hall saying, I want to be here. I'll sign 30% less of a deal than Boye Mafe, even though I'm the better player. About that.
2: And I think that's what's so incredible, is because when we saw him make the announcement that he had re-signed, and it was like, wait a minute, no, he's not even going to test it. That is the culture that Mike McDonald has built. That is what is special about this team. He has found the right people that want to be here, that are bringing the right pieces to this defense, to this organization in general. And I mean, I love that Hall wants to be a part of that and doesn't need to have somebody tell him he could make this much money in order to feed his ego or make him feel better about his skills.
0: Well, let's face it. You're not going to be able to keep this entire group together. Some guys are leaving. We've already seen it. Kobe Bryant left. Just got too good of a deal. But you're going to need some guys to take less in order to keep this unit, I mean, as much of it as you possibly can. There was another story Friday we didn't have time to discuss. Jeffrey Simmons, 3-year, $100 million extension with the Tennessee Titans. That is an inside defensive lineman who just broke the market for interior defensive linemen. I mean, that's what Byron Murphy's going to make.
2: Mm-hmm.
0: It's going to be $33, $34, $35 million a year because Jeffrey Simmons just set the marketplace for it.
2: That's crazy.
0: So, and Byron Murphy, probably because he's top of the market, probably won't take less than that. But you're going to have a few guys take a little less to keep as much of the nucleus together as you possibly can. And Derek Hall raised his hand and said, I'll sacrifice a little bit. I want to be here.
2: Mm-hmm.
0: It's going to make you forever love that guy.
2: Yeah, it is.
0: I know this city. All right, coming up next, Ryan Healy, Sports Radio 93.3 KJRF.
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0: o'clock hour here on a Monday, and normally it's a Tuesday treat that we are visited by Ryan Healy, former Mariner and now part of Mariners TV. Of course, he's been with us longer, far more loyal to us, here on Chuck and Buck in the Morning. And so the former Mariner now joins us here on a Monday. You know, got to change things around every once in a while. And so it's great to have you to start the week here this week. Good to see you.
1: I got to keep you on your toes a little bit, Chuck. Yeah. So sorry. We'll flip-flop between Monday and Tuesday, but regardless, I'm excited to be here and talk some Mariners baseball.
0: No worries. I can go with the flow. How was Father's Day? Were you made to feel like the number one father in the galaxy?
1: I felt special. I felt really special. Actually, I got to show you one thing, Chuck. This has been like the joke of my trip so far. So I left late last night, so my kids were really sad, and my daughter actually gave me one of her stuffies. She has two of these little bunny loveys. And as I was packing my bag, she'll get really sad whenever I leave. But she went and grabbed one of these bunnies, brought it to me, and she goes, "Daddy, I want you to bring this with you so it'll keep you safe." So I've been taking pictures at different locations, like the airport. I was outside this morning to different spots, and then I'll send them to my wife. And my wife's response this morning was, "Your daughter is living for this bunny's journey right now. Keep it up."
0: Maybe you are. I mean, I always see people claim they're their number one dad in the world with their, you know, coffee mug that they just got. There can only be one of those. Maybe you are a candidate. I mean, bunny, this bunny episode's really going to shoot your stock up.
1: I think I'm going to have probably 12 to 15 pictures by the end of it. I might put together a little collage and share it with her, but my guess is this is going to become a new thing anytime I travel.
0: Okay. Good. Well, good. Yeah. Don't let any of your old teammates get a hold of it. Just go say
1: they got worse. They got worse on me than the bunny stuffy. Trust me there.
0: No, I'm saying don't let them get a hold of the bunny. That's what I'm saying. They'll have it do shotgunning beer with it or something like that. They get the wrong photos.
1: I'll fight them for the bunny. I'm with you there.
0: Ryan Healy is with us. All right, we got a lot to discuss, and there are a lot of different things that we get to get into. Some very frustrating, some exciting, and then we have Dom Canzone, which is where I want to start. Kind of a combination of the two. Let's start with just how well he's been playing as of late. Somebody that's been trying to prove to this organization, you don't have to sit me against left-handers. And now, because of all of these injuries that they've suffered here recently, they've kind of had to force him into the lineup. They haven't really had a choice. And he's kind of showing you, I can do it all offensively. What are you seeing out of Dom Canzone that has seemingly taken him to a whole new level as a baseball player?
1: It just looks like he has so much conviction in who he is as a hitter. And it takes time at the major league level to get there. You go through these ebbs and flows, and as fans, we get to watch a player like Cole Young go through this where there's, you know, really good series, maybe some ones where he gets dominated. But Dom's been around long enough where he understands what pitchers are trying to do to him, especially the right-handed pitchers. Like, they're trying to beat him up in the zone with velocity and then down and away, and you'll get some wild swings from Dom, but he's getting better at using the opposite field. And no better demonstrated but then the left field home run he hit against Tolley yesterday in that Sunday matinee. His ability to use the entire field. He actually hit a foul ball during that weekend series as well, left on left, that just barely went foul, would have been a home run had the distance. He just looks like his approach is so professional against whether it's a righty or lefty, to the point where these injuries have given Dom an opportunity to face lefties more consistently. And correct me if I'm wrong here, Chuck, but I felt like he answered the bell all weekend long.
0: Oh, for sure. He's been our best hitter here in the last couple of weeks. I don't care what pitcher's on the mound. He just seems to be having the most consistent at-bats right now. And then he leaves with an injury. So a team that's banged up, you know, it pulls at that hammy. I mean, as a sports viewer, I've seen this a million times. I mean, that's never a good thing. He says he's fine afterwards. Do you think he's fine, or do you think we have to just accept that we're going to be without Dom Canzone for a little while?
1: I'm not ready to accept that we're going to be without Dom Canzone for a little bit. But if history does repeat itself, we're looking at the Randy Rosarena timeline and how that kind of unfolded. I think we all, you know, felt like the road trip coming home. Oh, he'll be okay. He'll be okay. And then all of a sudden, boom. There was a slurry of roster transactions, and Randy caught himself in the middle of that. I'm going to stay optimistic because I know how often Dom can DH. And if the hamstring is good enough to DH, then maybe he can put a wrap on it and keep some compression on it and maybe grind out a little bit by keeping him off his feet in the outfield. But with the injuries the Mariners are battling right now, they needed him to slide into right field to play some defense. But if they can keep him off his feet a little bit in DH, maybe he can battle through this a little bit.
0: You know, you put this uniform on. You played at T-Mobile. You faced righties. You faced lefties. Did you have trouble hitting left-handers? Did the ball seem to come from a place that you didn't pick up as well when you faced left-handers? Why is this team struggling so badly? If not that, what is the reason why they can't hit lefties?
1: Did you look up my stats before you asked that
0: I
1: question?
0: did not.
1: Yeah, that smile
0: No, I
1: tells me
0: didn't.
1: you're my age because I
0: I
1: definitely had some reverse splits.
0: did you really?
1: I struggled against left-handed pitching as well. Obviously the breaking balls are so much better at the major league level. The way that big league pitchers can throw a breaking ball without there being like a broken dot or a seam on there, which allows you as a hitter to pick it up sooner. It's unbelievable. And I think the technology that the pitchers have gives them a massive advantage. It's just a really tough angle for the right-handed hitters with the left-handed breaking ball. The pitch that's breaking into you, you would think would actually work better. But for what has changed on the offensive side with the swing path of everyone trying to get a little bit deeper or longer with the barrel behind contact so they can generate power and deliver it through, it's so much harder to know where that lefty breaking ball is going to go to. And also, it's just not an angle that you see all the time. It's tough to simulate. A right-handed pitcher, if you just look at rosters across the major leagues, it is lopsided with how many right-handed pitchers you're going to see on a roster as opposed to left-handed. So now it's just a nuanced kind of funky angle, spin, secondary pitches. It's not an excuse. Trust me, it's not, because the Mariners, they saw three really good ones in a row this weekend. We've also watched them have a lot of success against lefties. Remember that Sacramento series a few weeks ago when they went to Northern California and swept the A's to get into first place? They battled some tough lefties there and took advantage of it. And then this weekend rolls around, the Red Sox come in and bring honestly three really good lefties into town. And early came out there and threw a tremendous game, and he was so effectively wild, where I never felt like the Mariners hitter settled into the batter's box because the left-handed hitters were worried about that 95 mile an hour fastball that was coming up at their front shoulder, and then he'd snap some nasty breaking balls off of it. Like, it just never looked like guys settled in, and Early did, and he threw a tremendous game. But it was a positive sign to see this offense come around on Sunday against Peyton Tolley, who is a really good left-handed pitcher and has the numbers to back it up, go out there and beat him to salvage this series the best they could.
0: Yeah, but dead frickin' last in batting average, slugging, and OPS against lefties this
1: It's not
0: year.
1: great. It's not going to get this team to where they want to go. I completely agree with you there, and that needs to be addressed. And it's disappointing to see that this has been a big storyline this year, is that this lineup can't hit lefties. And I can almost guarantee you that at some point the organization will have to step in and make some changes to if this trend continues.
0: Yeah, that's what I was going to ask. I mean, how much longer do you stick with it? Does it feel like something that has to personnel has to change? Do you give it a little while longer to see if Ref Snyder and company? I mean, Canzone seems to be an answer right now against lefties if he can stay healthy.
1: I think they're showing us right now what they're willing to do of throwing more lefties into the left-handed starting pitchers. Like, hey, if it's got to be a left on left because it's our best guys, then we're going to start making that transition. But I've always felt like the runway was to the All-Star break before those hard roster decisions needed to be made. And I think some of those players know that. And I think we'll see how the organization makes that adjustment and when we come back or when they come back from the All-Star break.
0: Yeah, I think that's fair. Former Mariner Ryan Healy with us, of course, on Mariners TV this year, and our guest usually Tuesdays at 9, but joining us here on a Monday at 9 today to talk a little Mariner baseball. I want to talk about a left-handed hitter, but not his hitting. Josh Naylor, you've played first base. Last year, he was so slick over there, and then this year, we just keep seeing mistake after mistake after mistake. What do you think is the problem, the issue with Josh Naylor, the defensive player?
1: My opinion is he's overly aggressive to baseballs. I think There needs to be better communication between Josh and Cole Young. We all know how great Cole Young has been defensively this year. I think it's time for Josh to recognize that and maybe give Cole a little bit longer, of a radius that he's covering over in second base. I think Josh has a hard time going to his glove side. So for him, that's his right-hand side going in that 3-4 hole. I think there's mistakes that have happened there. Obviously, that throw to second base, like that's got to be more consistent. He doesn't have the best arm in the league. This is a player, though, that's, kind of seen a little bit of right field, a little bit of first base, and has called first base home for a while and came to Seattle last year and played lights out first base. So we all know he's capable of doing it. What I'm trying to figure out is, was some of this a result of the team not playing great collectively and then Josh not playing great offensively to start the season? Was he trying to find different ways to impact the team? Because I know how much he cares and how in it he is. Was he trying to do too much and he felt like maybe defense was a place he could do it? And now there are some bad habits that have been, accumulated throughout the course of the season. And now he's trying to reel on it. But there's a lot of plays where I watch him over there where he looks uncomfortable and uneasy. And I know for a fact that defensive slumps can happen just like offensive ones can.
0: Yeah, to me it looks like he's trying to make the position look sexier than it is. Like just
1: And he
0: catch the
1: already
0: ball.
1: looks like sexy. Like,
0: Yeah.
1: dude, you got the cleats on. I've
0: Right.
1: always felt like, I don't know if you ever wore a pair of like Jordan 11s or Jordan 4s, like all the cleats that he wears. I love the shoes. They're tremendous, but they're not the most agile shoe. Like, you don't.
0: Huh?
1: Like they're heavy, they're clunky, and I felt like that early on. And if he hears me say that, he might fight me, honestly, because I know how much he loves his shoes.
0: Yeah,
1: So,
0: we
1: I mean,
0: don't.
1: no disrespect to the swag, but I also know like some of those shoes are a little heavy and can weigh you down, and like that can pile up a little bit.
0: I sure hope that's not the cause. Ryan Healy is with us. Cal's not getting the results since he's come off the injury list. Still hasn't hit a home run. Batting average still at 162. But are you seeing an improved approach from Cal since he came off the injury list?
1: Certainly. More importantly, it looks like teams are pitching around him, right? Have you noticed that?
0: Had a lot of
1: Not a
0: walks
1: whole
0: the
1: lot
0: other
1: of
0: day.
1: not a whole lot of attacking the strike zone with Cal Raleigh right now. So which tells me that the advanced scouting departments of these opposing teams were watching Cal on his rehab assignments. So I went, uh-oh, that guy looks locked in. Let's not let him beat us this weekend. That's what it looked like to me. Cal also hit a ball. I think it was the first or second game back, where he flew out to right field deep, where it's like, ooh, he just missed that. And then he got robbed, I believe, on a home run as well. Obviously, he's had a lot of opportunities to hit from the right-handed side of the plate this past weekend, which I think is really good for him. He looks way more comfortable. The approach looks like the normal Cal. So for me, if you think about the chronological order of how this starts to click, his approach is locked in. He's swinging his pitches. The power is going to show up. And when it shows up for a guy like Cal, it shows up in bunches.
0: All right, let's talk some pitching in our last few minutes here with Ryan Healy. Logan Gilbert seems to be locked back in, and he was even looking that way before Cal came back. But I'm not sure it's a coincidence that he's looked his best the last two starts with Cal back behind the plate. Just your assessment, does that look like a fun at bat to you right now, Logan Gilbert?
1: Logan Gilbert. I haven't seen that name in a few weeks. There's a guy named Walter that I keep watching pitch that's real nasty. That guy's mean. He's throwing 98 mile an hour power fastballs by you. I mean, his ability, like the velocity was upticking towards the end of May. When I was up there, Goldie and I were actually talking about that, of how many pitches at 97, 98 he was throwing per outing compared to earlier in the month of May and the end of April. So something feels really good with his sequence. And I do remember there was like a dry bullpen where he was actually working. Logan Gilbert was working with Jose Ferrer in the bullpen. They were working on the move down the mound, and Ferrer was literally like holding Logan's front hip as he was coming down the mound, trying to get a little bit more torque and coil. I want to give all the credit to Jose Ferrer because I don't think anyone has yet. I remember watching that though, and just thinking, wow, like this is so cool. Like these are two big leaguers just talking ball, trying to find that extra little 1% together. But Logan looks so comfortable and confident attacking the zone with the fastballs that it always makes his secondary pitches play up. And I think he's finally settled in on, does the changeup stay? Is the cutter actually effective? You know what? I got a really nasty splitter. I'm just going to throw this thing with 98, and then I'll mix in some breaking balls off of it. And I think Cal brings that extra level of conviction for him being behind the plate as well.
0: Well, a rough PR day for the piggyback on Friday. That's like the worst scenario. I mean, you don't know how a game's going to unfold, but you know this experimentation that's gone on. That's the worst case scenario, that the starter looks like he's got plenty of juice left. He looks great, but you've already committed beforehand to taking him out after the fifth inning, and then the reliever doesn't quite have it that day. So obviously the anti-piggyback people had their day. They turned it into a weekend. They're still very angry about it here on this Monday. Where's Ryan Healy with the entire experiment here on this Monday morning?
1: I tried to remove my brain wandering too far into possibilities just because Jerry Depoto and Justin Hollander have been so cut and dry of this is not a move that we're willing to make of moving one of the starters to the bullpen. Like they want to keep every starter stretched out. And I understand why. I get that. It's frustrating when it doesn't work. And it's frustrating when the offense doesn't do their job because unfortunately the easy target has been the piggyback acronym or phrase so far this season. And anytime the Mariners don't win a game and they have the piggyback, the whole city just erupts. Oh, it's a storm anywhere you look on social media. And if you walk around, you go to the local Starbucks, don't you say the word piggyback because a brawl might break out at this point. I'm interested to see how the evolution of it functions over the last few weeks because we've been so used to seeing, Bryce Miller, Luis Castillo attached to that piggyback, but it's going to branch off to every starter in this staff. So I hope that maybe there's some, variety that is presented, maybe some adjustments that are made as the coaching staff is getting more familiar with this because it doesn't look like it's going anywhere for the immediate future. How they manage a game to game, though, matters. But what I'm going to lean on here, Chuck, is that when the offense doesn't get hits, when the offense doesn't score runs, it doesn't matter who's pitching on the mound. The Mariners fans have seen this for King Felix for a whole lot of years. A tremendous pitcher winning Cy Youngs with no run support is great, but it doesn't win you World Series. How does this team get more consistent with the components and the ingredients that actually lead to that playoff berth in the World Series?
0: Well, I'm looking forward to the photo of Bunny when she went on the Chuck and Buck radio show and hung out with Uncle Chuck. So I'm expecting that post to be made here pretty soon, right? Right? She He's taking the photo.
1: There we go. The bunny made it to the radio.
0: Yeah,
2: Oh
0: Bunny made
2: my
0: it to
2: goodness. Bunny's famous.
0: KJR. All right, man. Awesome stuff. Have a great week, and we'll talk to you again next week.
1: You too, guys. Go Mariners.
0: All right. Ryan Healy joining us right here on Chuck and Buck in the morning. Jason Bottrell's going to join us next. He had a busy Father's Day, and it had nothing to do with his children. Sports Radio 93.3, KJR FM.
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0: Sunday morning to you. It is Chuck and Ashley with you. Going to be a warm day, but another sunshiny day it's looking like, as far as I can tell. And yesterday, of course, happy Father's Day to everyone. Yesterday, some fathers have a beer. Some will have a bourbon on Father's Day. Some say, you know, I'm around the kids. I'll have a lemonade. Our next guest, apparently on Father's Day, makes trades. Big, significant trades. And re-signs players. That's how he spends his Father's Day. Mom, Dad won't throw the ball back to me. He's busy making trades again. That's how Jason Bottrell spent his Father's Day, and he joins us now here on the radio program. Hello, sir. How are you?
1: Very good, guys. Thank you very much for having me on.
0: Is that about it? You just spent your whole day on the phone yesterday?
1: Yeah, we've been on the phone quite a bit the last few days, but went to the Mariners game Saturday night, was thinking about maybe going to the Mariners game on Sunday, but that didn't materialize and stuff. So,
0: come together.
1: Happy about the acquisitions yesterday, for sure.
0: All right, well, I want to talk about the thing that at least came across our timeline second. Maybe it happened earlier in the day, I don't know, but the extension decision with Bobby McMahon, how big of a priority? Yep. I mean, is it number one? Was it the top priority this offseason?
1: This was, well, of our returning players, yes, it was. You know, Bobby came in at the trade deadline, had a huge impact on our team right off the bat. You saw his size, his speed, his shot just fit really well into Lane's system here. And, you know, it was fun watching things as things progressed here. We obviously told Bobby we had a lot of interest in bringing him back. I think after the season, he really got to know Seattle and the Pacific Northwest, hiking, did a little swimming even in the South Lake Union, which was a little chilly, I think, for sure. Golf, mm-hmm. like he got to know the area really well. And, you know, we've continued to talk, both Lane and myself, through this entire process with him, and ecstatic to have him on board. And great that Bobby made the decision to be out in Pacific Northwest for the next 6 years here now.
0: Now, unfortunately, he didn't do a lot of winning when he was in that Kraken uniform, but he did a lot of scoring. Yep. So what does this say about the strength of the organization that a player can come here, be here for a short period of time, not really win a lot, and yet this is where he wants to be?
1: Well, I think it's just how we treat people off the ice here. You know, the facilities we have here, you know, strength and performance staff. You know, Bobby's a guy that really impressed us. These are the things that we didn't know about him, or, you know, you see it firsthand, just his dedication to his craft, whether it's in the weight room or it's preparing for practice or working on his game in practice. And I think he actually enjoyed, he saw some of the young talent we have, certainly later on the season too, with some of these guys that we called up from Coachella Valley too. He saw the young talent coming through here, accepted a little bit of a more of a leadership role. That got him excited moving forward here too. So, no, these are the things that we talked about, just how we would utilize him. Lane spoke extensively with him on just, you know, trying to maximize Bobby as a hockey player, but then also selling him just on our vision here with our young players. You look at, obviously, with the trade with Mackie Semiskevich yesterday, young players like Berkeley, Catton, Fisker Mogard, Ryan Winterton, like we have a lot of young forwards coming in the mix, and that's what got Bobby excited about signing up with us moving forward here.
0: Jason Bottrell is with us here, general manager for the Seattle Kraken. A busy Sunday for him. Not only does he extend Bobby McMahon to a six-year contract, also made a trade. You heard him mention the name Mackie Semiskevich over from the Florida Panthers. So this is just blank canvas for a lot of us Kraken fans. Yep. Tell us about Semiskevich. Give us the scouting report.
1: Well, at the end of the day, you know, you look at what we've tried to bring into this organization, whether it's Chandler Stephenson, Vince Dunn, Brandon Montour, you're trying to bring in players who have won Stanley Cups. We've also been trying to bring in younger players into our mix, right? We, you know, players who are in and around that sort of 20 to 25-year-old age category. And Mackie, we have both. We have a young player who has won a Stanley Cup, you know, similar to, you know, fits in that same age category of age 23, played with Matty Beniers at the University of Michigan. You know, some of the things that we just talked to you about Bobby McMahon and the things that we really liked about Bobby's game, Mackie has those same attributes. Great speed, gets it on the forecheck, has a great release. We believe, you know, he can be a scorer in our system moving forward. obviously playing on a very talented Florida team. Think he'll get more of an opportunity here, and was very excited to bring him into our mix.
0: You know, last year I heard from Lane Lambert a little frustration that we're not getting enough shots on goal, near goal, just not being aggressive enough with our shooting. McMahon seemed to satisfy that last season. I'm hearing that maybe Sam Iskevich is the same way. Is this something that we can arrive at a conclusion that you're trying to find guys that are answering the bell that that Lambert was ringing last year?
1: 100%. I think both of these players have a shooter mentality, and we love to see that. It's also what gets us excited about Yanni Newman, who's played some games with our organization up in Seattle here too. Excited about his future. Again, another shooter. We think we can continue to develop these playmakers that are in our centers in Beniers and Berkeley Catton and Chandler Stevenson here. Finding guys who want to, hey, their first thought is get pucks to the net. That's what we're looking for. And both of these players, Mackey and Bobby, can certainly do that.
0: Now, you guys have had quite a public announcement declaration that you were going to turn over every stone, try to figure out why this organization is not having more success. So what was the overall conclusion that you drew from it?
1: Well, it's an ongoing process, obviously, with Sportsology. Mike Ford, who runs their organization, and it's been actually a really good process for us. You know, it's been enjoyable working with him, evaluating our, you know, each one of our departments, going through it, and not only evaluating what we've done over the first 5 years as an organization, but also here, you look at Sportsology, what they've done with different organizations in NBA, NFL, Major League Baseball, just certain ideas on how we can communicate better, how we can organize things better as our organization continues to grow. So, I've certainly enjoyed working with Mike a lot. You know, we're going to continue to sort of work with them from a consultant basis to actually implement some of these things as we move forward here. They've certainly gave us the information. I know our business side is going to roll some of the stuff out to our season ticket holders in the near future, but overall, it's been a great process just to have a reflection on, hey, what are we doing well, but where are the areas that we can really improve on?
0: Is Sunday the biggest splash of this offseason, or is it just an indication of more to come?
1: Well, look, I think it's just something that we will continue to look at things. Obviously, excited about the two additions there in Bobby and Mackey. You know, this is an interesting week. There's going to be a lot of discussions going on leading into the draft here. I think you look at free agency, there's just not the depth of top-end players in this year's class. So, you know, the way we look at things, we'll certainly continue to discuss and talk to different free agents out there. But, you know, I think the bigger opportunity to really improve your team is going to come through the trade market here. So that's what we'll continue to look at. And, you know, it will be a fun week just with trade discussions, preparations for the draft. So looking forward to it for sure.
0: Is the seventh pick of in the draft, and which you still have, you gave away the 25th to get Sam Iskevich, but you still have the seventh. Is it available? I mean, are you willing to move it for the right deal?
1: We have to obviously look at all opportunities and stuff. Now, we put a value on that pick for sure. Yeah. You look at the draft this year, you know, we think there's anywhere in the sort of top 10, you're getting a top four defenseman or a top six forward for sure, right? And that's a huge attribute to bring into your organization. So we certainly put value on picking there. Our scouts have done a great job in being ready for so many different scenarios at number seven. But, yeah, we certainly have talked to other teams about moving that pick if the right trade is there.
0: All right. Sounds good. Are you fired up for the draft? What's a GM? I mean, a GM with the draft, my goodness. I mean, this has got to be your Christmas, right?
1: No, it's an exciting time, especially just, you know, we're having all our scouts come in this week, too, and into Seattle. Like, they've spent so much time throughout the year working on different things. And obviously, there's the focus on the top of the draft, but, you know, they're just as passionate about players in the fifth, sixth, seventh round and stuff, too. So it's a fun week for our organization, without a doubt.
0: All right. Well, thank you, sir. We appreciate your time this morning, and we'll chat again soon.
1: Sounds good. Have a great day.
0: Jason Bottrell joining us right here. General manager of the Seattle Kraken. Again, very aggressive Sunday. Bobby McMahon, a Kraken for the next 6 years or so, it seems, signed yesterday to a six-year, $34.5 million deal. And Maki Samoskevich acquired from the Florida Panthers. That's the first-round pick, not their own, one that they had acquired in a previous deal, 25th overall, and then a second-round selection in 2027 to add the 23-year-old former Florida Panther. So they have added to their depth at the forward positions, obviously. And I think it's very noteworthy, they have added two very aggressive shooters of the puck, which seemed to be a source of frustration in Lane Lambert's first season with the Kraken. He couldn't even get his guys to shoot the ball more, shoot the puck at the net more frequently. You know, I mean, it's not just about getting that perfect look. Sometimes you just got to put the puck on net. You see it all the time. Goes off a skate, goes off a kneecap, goes off an eyebrow. You never know.
2: Yeah, that hurts.
0: Yeah, the deflection that could result in a goal. And so he wants to see more of that. You certainly saw it from Bobby McMahon at the end of last season. And apparently Samoskevich is in that same mold. So Jason Bottrell making it very clear that this is a byproduct of that frustration. These two guys, one staying here and the other one coming here from Florida. So good stuff. And the draft's coming up later on this week. Coming up next, we close out our show with one last thing. 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

0: All right, final segment of this Monday edition of Chuck and Buck in the Morning. Man, it was packed. Man.
1: Yeah, we were busy.
0: We were really busy.
1: Whew.
0: Yeah, good show. Good job.
1: I'd agree. Yeah, good job.
0: Good hustle, everyone. Yeah. And when I say everyone, Ashley.
1: Way to go, team.
0: Hey, everybody on the floor. Nice job today.
1: Way to bring it together.
0: And when I say everyone, I mean Ashley.
1: Hey, you know what? Somebody's got to do some stuff.
0: Hey, crew, way to step up today. Good job, everybody. And when I say crew, I mean Ashley.
1: Hey, really great job, guys. You all put in a lot of effort. And when I say everybody, I mean Chuck.
0: We've got one last thing to close it out with. What do you want to do?
1: Okay, there were a couple of feel-good moments I had to talk about.
0: Oh, okay.
1: Okay, so yes, the games on Friday and Saturday for the Mariners, bleh, but tip of the hat, not just from Josh Naylor, but also from me to JP and his defense at third base on Saturday.
0: Yeah.
1: I was pleasantly surprised.
0: He looks fine.
1: He did. Yeah. And I thought that was great. Also, you do not have to be a soccer fan to have enjoyed the national anthems before the game on Friday, the flyover. That was really cool. I felt like an overwhelming sense of pride over something I have nothing to do with, but just like being from Seattle, it was awesome. And then afterwards, the entire crowd singing Country Roads, Take Me Home at the top of their lungs, and the national team is just, you know, singing along. Christian Pulisic is like singing along with them. And then Pochettino, how do you spell it? Say
0: Pochettino,
1: it?
0: Pochettino, I think.
1: Okay. I don't know. He was talking about how afterwards it made him emotional because the crowd was so into it. He's like, I'm not even American, but this was an emotional win. The crowd was so into it. I don't know how you couldn't be emotional about it. I don't know. Just all was very cool.
0: It was all very cool. And again, I don't like soccer, and Friday didn't make me like soccer.
1: Yeah.
0: Okay. So fair. I haven't moved. The needle has not moved from that standpoint. But in terms of getting to see so many soccer fans just relish the day and the moment, to have such a great day for Seattle.
1: Yeah.
0: I mean, because, man, did they, there wasn't a, I mean, there, I'm sure there was some negative stuff out there, but rarely do you see on social media overwhelming positive stuff about anything. And for there to have been that much positivity, and all the experts couldn't say enough about it, and it was just perfectly and beautifully executed. And then, let's face it, it was a great day for America. And it's been a long time since we've had kind of that, had that much positivity.
1: Yeah, where so many people are feeling positive.
0: Where foreigners, or tourists, I should say, are, you know, tweeting out, this place is awesome.
1: You know, exactly.
0: Aussies, they're like, we're having the time of our lives here.

0: And apparently a lot of the foreigners are really excited. They discovered ranch dressing. That's like a big deal. I kept seeing that. Not just here, but like everywhere in the U.S. They're all like, they can't get enough ranch dressing.
1: Well, I'm sitting there at Jimmy's, and there was an Aussie sitting next to me the entire show. And they didn't open the bar until 8, okay?
0: Okay.
1: Well, I didn't get my headsets off to even say anything to him until 9. And he already had 5 empty Rainiers.
0: Oh, my God.
1: On the table.
0: Good for him.
1: And I said, how are you liking our beer? And he goes, love it!
0: Oh.
1: Yeah. So they were even loving it. And it was Rainiers, I mean, which, solid yeah, beer. But that's not exactly, you know, we're known kind of for the craft beer, right?
0: Right.
1: But he's just loving it. He can't get enough of it. And then he said, yeah, I'm waiting for my buddies to get here so I can start drinking.
0: No, it's just a warm-up. Well, that's why when you ask Stretch, take 3 Aussies, 3 U.S. folks, who's drinking more? And he was like, didn't even hesitate. Well, Australia's drinking him under the table.
1: For sure. And yet, I'm going to use this as my one last thing. I'm going to change up what I was going to do.
0: Oh.
1: Now that we're here. I think in my lifetime, this registers as one of the 10 most, I cannot even believe what I'm hearing, stories of my entire lifetime.
0: Okay.
1: I don't know where it ranks. It might be 6th, might be 7th, maybe it's 3rd. I don't know. I don't want to be a prisoner of the moment. For Scotland tourists to have drank Boston, Massachusetts dry in 24 hours is one of the most unbelievable things I have ever heard.
0: I don't think I would be more proud to be Scottish than hearing that. Like, Scotland could win the World Cup and they'd be like, yeah, that was great. But did you hear what we did in Boston?
1: I might argue that Boston might be our number one city in terms of its drinking reputation.
0: Yeah.
1: Major city. I realize there's some college towns that would probably per capita take that crown. But in terms of a major metropolitan area, like Boston... Boston doesn't F around.
0: That's right.
1: When it comes to that.
0: Boston does. Beer.
1: And for Scotland to roll into there, and you know that only a third of the arena were Scots.
0: Right.
1: So it's not like they brought a million people. But for Scotland to roll over here with about 15,000 people, probably, and drink Boston dry stands as one of the 10 most unbelievable things I've ever heard.
0: And again, they should be very proud of themselves.
1: Should they?
0: Yes. If they are still alive.
1: It's amusing.
0: To think about it.
1: I don't know if it's a point of pride. It is highly amusing.
0: If you know any Scots, it's definitely a point of pride.
1: Well, that's just it. I don't know if they were trying to do it. It was just their natural...
0: No, I think it was just like...
1: Yeah.
0: Yeah, but to be like, oh, well, we did that. All right. That wasn't even efforting.
1: Yeah.
0: It was a Tuesday.
1: Exactly. We didn't make that a goal, but now that we know that can be done, we're going to do it in every city we go to.
0: What city's next?
1: That's unreal. All right. That'll do it for us today. Thanks for being with us. We appreciate it. We'll be back at 6 a.m. tomorrow morning. Coming up next on the radio station, you got yourself Greg Bell and that wonderful Christopher Kidd. 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
1: Good morning. Happy Monday to you. Headlines are brought to you by Frost Brewed, Coors Light, Choose Chill. The Mariners lost 2 out of 3 to the Red Sox over the weekend at the Yard, and Soto salvaged the final game of the series yesterday. Logan Gilbert was throwing 98 miles an hour, allowing 3 hits and 1 run over 6 1/3 innings. The game was tied at 1 in the bottom of the 5th, 2 outs, full count with a runner at 2nd when this happened.
21: Ground ball, and it's into left field. Wilson is coming home. Duran's throw, not nearly in time, and the Mariners have taken the lead. Cole Young puts him in front.
1: Aaron Goldsmith of Mariners TV with what became the winning run. Imagine that. A 3-2 pitch outside corner, and they just slap it to where it's pitched. Cole Young. I'm telling you, the guy plays like he's 32 years old instead of 22. Go with the pitch. Hit it to the opposite field. Run scored. Add Dominic Canzone to the list of all the position players injured after he hit a home run in his first at-bat yesterday. He left with his own right hamstring issue, joining Randy Arozarenas and Julio Rodriguez. Of course, Rodriguez has come back from his a couple days ago. Manager Dan Wilson said that Canzone is day-to-day. Canzone told reporters after the game yesterday he's fine. He's traveling with the team to Pittsburgh. That's where the Mariners begin a 3-game series with the Pirates starting tomorrow. A's loss to the Mariners, just 2 games over .500, yet they lead the AL West by 1.5 again. Imagine that. Just win a game and boom, you move gain in the standings. That's how the West is. The NFL today announced training camp reporting dates. The Seahawks rookies are going to report to the Virginia Mason Athletic Center July 17th. The veterans on July 24th. First practice of camp is July 25th. Mike McDonald does it a lot differently than Pete Carroll used to. Carroll used to have the rookies and veterans report on the same day, but McDonald does it old school and brings the rooks in for a whole week of meetings. Their summer's a week shorter. The Kraken made 2 Sunday moves of import. As Jason Botterill, the general manager, foreshadowed Thursday here on the station with Ian Furness, they were trying to do. The Kraken re-signed Bobby McMahon. 6 years, $5.75 million per year. Got him during last season and made him bringing him back a priority. Kraken also traded the 2nd of their 2 first-round picks in this week's NHL draft, 25th pick overall, to the Florida Panthers to get young winger Mackey Semiskevich, 23 years old, a restricted free agent. Florida also gets a conditional 2nd-round pick next year from Seattle, depending on how much the new guy plays. Mike Benton going to join us today around 10:30, right after he and the Kraken beat talked to McMahon. Going to tell us about the extension and what the trade's bringing to the Kraken. Mike Benton at 10:30. Wyndham Clark won the U.S. Open yesterday by 1 shot over Sam Burns. Clark got booed and jeered throughout the whole round in Shinnecock Hills in Long Island outside New York. Seems golf fans aren't forgiving him for destroying the locker room in Oakmont last year when he missed the cut at the U.S. Open. 2nd U.S. Open title for Wyndham Clark. World Cup, United States clinched its group here in Seattle on Friday. Can use their final group stage match Thursday against Turkey to rest some guys in tune-up. Maybe Christian Roldan will play. Hasn't yet in the tournament. The U.S. opponent in the round of 32 July 1st is a third-place team from another group still to be determined. Win that game, and the U.S. will return right here to Seattle to play a round of 16 game July 6th. You thought Friday was off the hook here. That's going to be wild. Uruguay gave the equalizer away in a 2-2 draw with surprising Cape Verde yesterday outside Miami. Belgium and Iran with the 3rd 0-0 draw of the tournament. Yamal scored for Spain in a 4-0 win over Saudi Arabia. Egypt beat New Zealand 3-1 last night in Vancouver. Today's World Cup marquee games, Lionel Messi and Argentina starting right about now against Austria. Tournament favorite France is against Iraq. Next game here Saturday, in Seattle is Wednesday. Next Seattle game at noon, Bosnia-Herzegovina against Qatar. Those teams need a result to advance. Friday, 8 p.m., Egypt versus Iran. Basically a winner-out, winner-go-home game. Another winner advances scenario in Egypt, Iran Friday in Seattle. And Dusty May, head coach of the national champion college basketball champion Michigan, is finalizing a deal to become the new coach of the NBA's Dallas Mavericks, ESPN's first reported. The top college coach right now would rather coach the 26-56 Mavericks, 12th place in the Western Conference. That's the state of college basketball right now. Now on the Monday show.

0: Good morning. Happy Monday to you. Another Christopher Kidd Chamber of Commerce Day in the Pacific Northwest. Can see all the way to the Olympic Mountains. Hello, Chris.
1: Good morning, Greg Bell. Happy Monday. Hope you had a wonderful Father's Day with you and your family.
0: Appreciate that. Thank
1: Absolutely.
0: You. Yeah, our daughter left the day before to go to Japan, or actually Hawaii, drop her stuff off at the Coast Guard station she's being assigned to as an ensign, and then she went straight to Tokyo.
1: Oh, nice.
0: Met her boat in Japan. She was calling us yesterday from Tokyo. And what a city that is. It's so, so clean for how big it is. Our son's up in Moran State Park, the State Park Ranger, Washington State Park System. So, yeah, empty nesting on Father's Day.
1: A little weird, I imagine.
0: Yeah, it's one of the few. I think it's the only one I've ever had that neither of my kids were around. And my father passed away. Now, this is the second Father's Day without my father. So, yeah, it was a little lonely. And happy Father's Day to everybody out there, belatedly. Those that are fathers, those that have fathers, those that miss fathers. Happy Father's Day to all of you. Hopefully you had a great outtime weekend if you were in the Pacific Northwest. Chris, I'm sure you did. What'd you do instead of watching U.S. and Australia on Friday?
1: Had a good run.
0: Mm-hmm.
1: Then
0: up and down the hills?
1: Oh, man, those suck. I'm sorry. For those that can master running hills, I give you double thumbs up. YouTube, you see the double thumbs up. You're a warrior because I'm just, whew. Getting a certain time with hills is not... It's not for the week. And I look at my clock and my watch. I'm like, dang, I struggled on those hills. Can't wait till I get on a flat surface. And I'm like, oh, that's more like it. But did my run. That was great. And then Saturday we had flag football. It was really good.
0: Yeah.
1: Two games.
0: No hills there.
1: No hills. You know, just dead legs, jacked up tricep, you know, banged up head. It was fun. And then Sunday got to spend time with my dad watching some golf.
0: Great.
1: Shout out to Wyndham Clark. Because I had him for the green jacket draft.
0: I wasn't. You did.
1: Yeah, he was my second pick. I had Scheffler first, and then in the second round, I took Wyndham.
0: You were loaded.
1: I was loaded.
0: But I didn't watch the final round. Was it as bad as portrayed? Him getting booed and jeered? And
1: so I was on my way home because I had given up hope. So quick story. I was watching with my dad, and then my mom was like, oh, I'm going to go to the market. At this point, Wyndham he was at minus -7.
0: Right.
1: Sam Burns might have been, was minus -1. 6-shot lead. I'm like, yeah,
0: yeah.
1: He got a nice lead. I'm going to go to the store with my mom, get some veggies, fruit, and all that at a local market. Cool. I get back. I'm like, Dad, what the hell happened? He's only up 2 shots. Long story short, he had been struggling, and I started to witness it. As I'm sitting there, I'm like, I don't know if I could sit here and watch him lose. So you know what, Dad? I love you. Happy Father's Day. I'm not about to watch this go down because I have him the green jacket draft from on the morning show. There is no way in hell I'm going to watch him just lose this in front of me on your day. He's like, oh, all right, son. Have a safe drive, and I'll see you later. It's like, cool. I get home. Oh, my gosh, he won. So I missed all of that because I decided to leave at a right time because I was just getting stressed every shot.
0: When you watch the lead just evaporate, were they booing? And could you hear it on the
1: broadcast?
0: I
1: didn't hear the boos. No, I didn't hear any boos.
0: Apparently, they just
1: But maybe that
0: them.
1: Was later on. Because remember, I got home, and he was at minus -5, and I think Sam Burns was at like minus -3 or minus -2. So the gap was closing, and
0: yeah.
1: I'm like, what the hell is going on? And every shot from each hole that he would start off, I'm like, dude, what is going on? Hitting it in the grass, and I'm just rubbing my head. My dad's looking at me like, it's golf, son. You know, this happened. No, it don't happen. You don't have a 7-shot lead, and everyone's like, oh, it's a wrap. There's no way. And he was trying to make it, so he was making it very difficult. And I'm glad I didn't put money on him. People listening are probably assuming I had money on this guy. I had no money, just bragging rights.
0: People listening probably had money because you had picked him. Probably.
1: There have been a couple of people like, thanks, kid, for Wyndham Clark, man. Or previous years, I got lucky and won a round or won a U.S. Open. So, yes, that has happened before. But this was more so all about me, Greg, on my dad's day. And I was very upset at a point in time. And then I just dipped. Didn't want to pay attention. Didn't want to know anything. And I got home and checked. I'm like, oh, my God, he put it off.
0: I'm glad you got back with your dad for the rest of Father's Day.
1: Absolutely.
0: You're good. Well, happy Father's Day to everybody out there. On the show today, we're going to talk about, is Brian Smetzer going to be right about his World Cup prediction he gave us Friday at Jimmy's? I thought, well, that's just him getting caught up in the moment. But the Sounders coach told us what he thought of the U.S. team, and it's so far coming true. You'll hear about that. The same Friday, that was one of the top half dozen sporting events I've covered in my 30 plus years here in Seattle. It was that good. It really was. Men in Blazers, the popular podcast for world soccer, they hosted the Pier 58 fan rally that Jessamyn McIntyre was down on. We had her on the Friday show from phone live from there. Marshawn Lynch was down there. I don't know if you saw this, Chris, or those of you listening. that
1: I did see it. Yeah,
0: he was. First of all, Men in Blazers, the guys who do that, the World International Soccer Podcast, called it the most incredible football, meaning soccer, of course, atmosphere this country, the United States, has ever seen on Friday across downtown Seattle before, during, and after the match against Australia. Lynch, by the way, yeah, he was exactly what you'd expect him to be. He told the crowd down in Pier 58 about reminding him that they'd caused an earthquake already in that stadium. Of course, his beast-quick run to beat the Saints in the playoff game, and what, 15 years ago now. He said, we just want to make sure that building stays together. He was telling us on the podcast and the crowd at Pier 58. I think if they get loud enough, I think they can bring that mother down. He added another word beside mother. Of course he did. And it was loud. Chris, when the referee reversed the decision originally of an offside on the second goal of the first half for the United States, originally called offside, VAR reviewed, and the ref, when he announced that that was a good goal instead of offsides, the press box shook longer than it shook for the Beastquake run. It shook longer than Rashid Shaheed's kickoff return for a touchdown against San Francisco in the divisional playoffs in January. The press box shook longer than Russell Wilson's rainbow pass to Jermaine Kearse in the end zone that beat the Packers in overtime and got the Seahawks to their second consecutive Super Bowl in January 2015. I was in the building for all that. And it shook like it was earthquake shaking for a good 10, 15 seconds. And you could hear in the telecast, I'm told, I was in the stadium, so I didn't hear it, but I heard later that John Strong on the Fox telecast said, the building is shaking in Seattle, because he had obviously never felt that before. It was that loud. And I was on the field for, right off the field, first row, in the stands for the national anthem, national anthems of both Australia and the United States. There were probably 5,000, 7,000, maybe 8,000 Australians in the crowd, most of them in the south end zone behind the south goal, and then in the upper corner of the upper deck, and then on the side, belting out their national anthem. And then the United States, I mean, they don't sing like that for a Seahawks game national anthem, because it's not a national sport event, right? It's not a national team plan. And they were belting it. And then the Army helicopters from my joint base, Lewis McChord, the Blackhawks come over. It was something. Pochettino, the Argentinian, the U.S. coach from Argentina, was talking about how special the atmosphere was. The players afterwards went on and on till the break of dawn about the atmosphere. And we'll talk about what Christian Roldan said later on in the show, that players were coming up to him and asking him and talking to him about during the match. We'll talk about that as well. The Mariners losing 2 out of 3. The first two games of the series were carbon copies of each other, 5-1 losses with almost no hits, and a lineup that is just patchwork with all these injuries. And now here comes Canzone. We'll see if he's playing in Pittsburgh tomorrow. You got Ref Schneider leading off with his 130 whatever batting average. When did they just cut bait on that? I mean, he's supposed to be reputed to be the best hitter against lefties in the market last winter. That's why they signed him. And here we are almost approaching now the midpoint of the season, and he's batting 135 or whatever it is now. And he's they have him batting fifth yesterday, have him batting leadoff. I mean, he's in prominent roles in the lineup. That's where the injuries are. I don't know, man. The platooning, just Trout Rayleigh out there at this point. I know he never doesn't get – people say, well, he can't hit left-handers. He barely gets a chance to hit left-handers. Anyway, 49451, are you just ready for Luke Rayleigh to be the full-time right fielder, Victor Robles for that matter, just be the full-time right fielder? And we'll see what the Mariners do with Ref Schneider, but he's here to hit left-handers, and he's not doing it yet. I mentioned Christian Roldan. I wrote a story in the News Tribune Friday night. It was more read. The story I wrote about Christian Roldan and what the teammates were asking him and talking to him about during the game and the noise and the atmosphere, that was more read at thenewstribune.com than my match story, which I put out right after the game of the U.S.'s 2-0 victory. Mike Benton's going to join us at the bottom of the hour to talk about what the Kraken did in that trade yesterday, who the new winger is, why they got him, and why they re-signed Bobby McMahon. He's talking to McMahon right now. He told me, I'll try to get at you at 10:30. Hopefully we'll be done with the press conference by then. 11 o'clock, I'll have your chance to win another $2,500 in our 250K USA giveaway with the keyword at 11 o'clock. Nico Moreno, who was with us on Friday with phone issues outside the stadium, we're going to get away with the phone issues today because we're going to have him in studio, the Fox 13 Seattle MLS Espanol columnist, talk about the World Cup here in studio at 11 o'clock. Your text, of course, 49451 on the Como Dodge text line. The first question I have is, Rob Refsnyder, you ready to keep rolling with him and then platooning, or is it time to cut bait? And then the other question I have is, all right, those of you that were on the fence or maybe said, nah, I'm not paying attention to the World Cup, are you converting? There are 20 more million people watch that game on a Friday afternoon at noon Pacific time, U.S. and Australia, and they have advanced. Nobody thought they were going to advance in two games without even the third game against Turkey mattering. That Turkey game looked like it was going to be four, if not seeding, to get in and advance to the knockout stage, and they're already in, already through, before the third match. 49451, it's coming to Dodge Text Line. Are you in? Got World Cup fever. Chris, you in? Sounds like you're not in. You're running
1: I am
0: hills.
1: In by word of mouth. Okay. So retweeting and enjoying. Yeah, I'll, you know, there you go.
0: Have you watched yet?
1: No, I have not. Okay. But I watched through you, Greg.
0: Oh, well, thank you.
1: You are my eyes and ears.
0: I appreciate that.
1: So, and it sounds like it's a great time. I'm not knocking it.
0: No,
1: I
0: it's fun. It is.
1: It's, you know, it's not my tea.
0: Yeah.
1: I won't take a sip, but I will not stop you from drinking it, Greg.
0: I appreciate that. On Friday night after I got back from the stadium, my son asked me, where did that rank on all the things you've gone to? He was across the street at the Victory Hall with his mom, my wife. And it made me think. That's a good question. And I've been doing this now for going on 30 years. And I thought to myself, okay, what have I witnessed that is better than that? And I thought, okay, Sidney Crosby's golden goal at the 2010 Vancouver Olympics in overtime to beat the United States in Canada's game in the gold medal match of hockey. I was seven rows off center ice, sitting right behind the Canadian Prime Minister and Michael J. Fox. And I mean, it was crazy. That was the most electric event I've ever been at. The drama, that game going to overtime. That's number one probably in my career. Edgar's double. I wasn't covering. I was a fan sitting two rows from the top of the stadium in the Kingdome over the third base, on the third base side, and just could not believe it. You talk about a stadium shaking. I thought the concrete roof was going to fall in. So loud. The Edgar double in 95 that beat the Yankees in the division series. Hate to bring it up, but probably the next one is the Super Bowl 49 and Malcolm Butler interception. The catch by Jermaine Kearse that everyone had forgotten later on that got the Seahawks in position. The run by Lynch that got him to the one-yard line. I'm writing a breaking Super Bowl game story for the News Tribune about how they've won back-to-back and how remarkable it was after having a 21-10 lead in the second half, losing it, and then coming back at the end, and then losing it again. And I had to rewrite the story. And I've told the story of John McGrath, the columnist for the News Tribune, next to me saying, we just witnessed the worst play call in Super Bowl history. And I said, John, there's your column. That was probably the third moment, the best moment, best in the sense of drama and the stakes involved. The Seahawks come back. I mentioned it, 16-0. They're down to Green Bay in the third, late in the third quarter. And then the John Ryan fake field goal pass to Gary Gilliam gets them back in the game. Some improbable two-point plays, Russell Wilson's whirling dervish throw to Luke Wilson. You all remember that. The onside kick that went off the Packer that all he had to do was fall on the ball and they win. And the Seahawks get the Jermaine Kearse dramatic catch on the post route in overtime. They win to go to their second consecutive Super Bowl. That was in January 2015. And then I would rank Friday right with maybe, now that I thought about it, maybe Richard Sherman's tip, Chris, that got the Seahawks back that first of two Super Bowls, 2014 title game. And yeah.
1: Where were you for Edgar's double?
0: I was second row, top of the stadium. Second row from the top of the
1: game. Dang, he said, right there.
0: I'll never forget it. My wife and I paid, I think, $90 scalping. I was a captain, a lieutenant, captain. I think I was a first lieutenant at the Fort Lewis at the time. And I thought, man, that's expensive. I can't believe we paid $90 for these face value tickets.
1: Fast forward 30 years. Yeah, exactly. What do you say now, Greg?
0: By the time the match kicked off Friday, it was $3,300 to get into Lumen Field for the remaining tickets.
1: Jeez.
0: On the secondary site.
1: Yeah, I put your savings.
0: Yes. And the fact that they're coming back July 6th gave me pause to try to get my son into one of those games. I said, well, they're going to come back. Anyway, Friday would probably rank around maybe sixth, right behind the Sherman tip in 2014 to end that NFC title game against the 49ers. Text line 49451. First of all, you'll probably tell me I'm full of beans on some of those rankings, but where would you rank the most dramatic moments you've seen as a Seattle sports fan, if you've been here for a day or three. It was just the whole tableau on Friday. The weather, the crowd, the international flavor of it, the Australians marching on through the streets, the American fans marching on, the anthem, the flyover. We'll talk more about what the players had to say after that match in the game. Up next, the Kraken made two big moves on Sunday. Unusual for an NHL day, but it is that time of year. The draft is this week. Mike Benton joins us to explain the why and the who as soon as he's done talking to Bobby McMahon. 11 o'clock, Nico Moreno to talk about the World Cup. Your text, we'll read him back at 11:30 on the Tacoma Dodge text line on 93.3 KJRFM.
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0: Welcome back. It's the Mike Benton rock portion of the show here on 93.3 KJR FM. Greg Bell, the News Tribune, and Christopher Kidd, as we are every weekday, 10 a.m. to noon. Yesterday on a Sunday, the Kraken were busy. General Manager Jason Botterill had told Ian Furness last Thursday they were trying to work on re-signing Bobby McMahon, had been talking to him about that, and yesterday they did that. Six-year contract, $5.75 million per year. They also made a trade with Florida. They got Mackie Samuskevich, 23 years old, a restricted free agent winger from the Panthers in exchange for the 25th pick in this week's draft. The Kraken have two first-round picks, 7th and 25th. They traded the 25th to Florida to get Samuskevich, and they also traded a conditional pick next year in the second round. Here to talk about that, here to talk about Bobby McMahon, who he just talked to, Mike Benton, our pre- and post-game host on Kraken Broadcast on the Kraken Audio Network. Hello, sir.
18: Hi, Greg. Good morning. Happy Father's Day also on a belated note, too. Hope you enjoyed it.
0: I did, and hope you did as well, Coach, Little League Coach Mike Benton. What'd you learn from talking to Bobby McMahon about his feelings of staying in Seattle?
18: With Bobby McMahon, this is a case we've learned over the last several years, Greg, and I'll throw in, we had Mackie Samuskevich join the media a few minutes ago. With I think those two beginning on McMahon, I think that the biggest importance here is not just the contract value, but going through a run where you're missing the postseason for four of the first 5 years, I mean, it does a lot of damage, I think, to what you want to do. And, you know, being an expansion team out of the box, you know, you essentially lose that label, and you're basically on par with other franchises when it comes to attracting free agents. So we've learned that winning is the ultimate game, and the Kraken can no longer, you know, offer the fact that they're an expansion team with the long-term dreams and goals, you know, like others. They have to kind of play on a same level, if you will. So the significance, I think, for me on the McMahon deal, in that you're going through some roster turnover now, you're getting in a significant piece who produced at a significant level but has chosen to be here. He wants to be here. And given the fact that we were going through about 2 months of a conversation of he holds all the cards, and he did, you know, there was, you know, the realistic possibility that maybe he could leave by July 1. And if he did, it's because there was a team with maybe a comparable offer out there that had a longer track record of success. But what Bobby McMahon signed up for is that he wanted to be, I think, a part of change in this manner. He came in and the numbers were off the charts, 10 goals in the first 18 games, and the Kraken gave up two draft picks to get him here from Toronto. But he could have chosen his destination, but yet the few weeks that he was here, the golf trip that the team took him on after the end of the season, I think really did wonders and an influence to tell him that we are serious about change, we mean change, and you will be a big part of change. And then you get to the contract, which is a great value as well, Greg. I mean, I thought that, you know, he could maybe command more dollars than this, but it still leaves a lot of money on the table here for the Kraken to go out and add if they choose to do so, besides the Samuskevich trade. And from what we're hearing, the trade market is just going to be bonkers coming up here maybe in the next few weeks. So, you know, a great signing, a great value, and a great start here to the offseason so far.
0: Mike Benton joining us on the Beacon Plumbing Hotline from Kraken headquarters, the King County Ice Plus in Northgate, I assume, where he just talked to Mackie Samuskevich and Bobby McMahon. The rumors are that the Kraken aren't done. As you said, the trademark is going to be heating up. Could the seventh pick in the draft be in play for the Kraken to get another score, do you think?
18: I think the seventh overall pick could be in play, and there's no wrong way to go about this, but for a team that is still lacking top-end talent, and I'm talking about a guy who can pump you 35, 40, 45 goals, you know, you have to do a little bit of maneuvering, but that seventh overall pick could land somebody pretty special. I mean, it may not be in the generational talent category as, say, Gavin McKenna would be, or Ivar Stenberg would be. He's in the conversation. But once those two guys are off the board, there are still significant players. Even one guy I've read and heard about named Albert Smits coming out of Europe. He might be the closest thing to NHL-ready behind those first two players. And he's got a big booming shot on the point as a left-shot defenseman. So you're still in very good position to get somebody. If they can't help you immediately, is going to maybe play a big part, and I use this for example, be on your top pair, you know, with your defensive core in about, you know, 3 or 4 years or so. What the Kraken can do is package this, you know, with other pieces they have. They have a farm system that is still growing and is known to be one of the greater farm systems right now in the NHL, arguably top 10. We can talk about the cap space that they have, but when you can package that seventh overall pick, that's a pretty significant piece to land somebody who could immediately help you up front on your top line. Who that's going to be, we don't know. Jason Robertson's name is floating out there. Matt Barzell's name, a former Thunderbird, his name is also floating out there. Those are a couple of examples of immediate plug-and-play players who are going to make your lineup better and maybe bump a couple of guys down that can really, I think, appropriately fill in the depth of this roster and play where they are meant to be played. So could that seventh overall pick be in play? I certainly think so, but should the Kraken, you know, select that or, you know, opt to use that pick come, you know, June 26th this week, they're going to be in a pretty good spot to get somebody pretty special, maybe even someone who could be NHL ready for this next year.
0: Mm. So who leaves? There's got to couple of veterans you mentioned with big contracts. Vince Dunn's probably the highest paid contract. That's not exactly what they need some scoring, obviously. But who do you think may go and when they bring in all these new players?
18: Well, it really depends on the kind of player that you're looking at and the kind of player and the kind of team that you're talking to as well, Greg. You know, when it really depends upon their need, and given the fact the Kraken may have veterans going out the door. And you know, I just use, for example, Jamie Oleksiak's contract is expiring. Ellie Tolvanen, you know, there's no word on him. And, you know, I think more the chatter around these parts, you know, in the hockey world is that he could be hitting the open market. But when you look at players who have maybe 1 year left on their deal, what could maybe someone like Vince Dunn get? What could someone like maybe Jared McCann get? And I'm just throwing those names out there as an example. There's really, I think, you know, no significance of, you know, word I've heard that they're involved in any kind of trade talks. But examples of players who still have a little bit more miles, I think, left on the tank, those tend to be the kind of players and the kind of names in play that could, you know, get you somebody that is going to immediately contribute on your top line. They make a substantial amount of money, done much more so, although with the cap going up, you know, where he fits in for the grand scheme kind of goes back down a bit and makes things a little bit more flexible for teams who can take on that kind of a contract. But, you know, we've heard from players like those that they want to be a part of this solution. So it's going to require some kind of fine tuning, you know, if you're Jason Botterill to figure out, you know, what works best for you, what works best for the team that you're dealing with here, and then what's appropriate to move out the door for the kind of guy that you want to bring in. I would say for the Kraken with what they want to do, with I think number one, overturn of the roster here as far as, you know, the baseline skill, what they have on paper, almost anything could be in play. Number two, for the kind of culture that they want to change, and Lane Lambert's a part of this. I think Bobby McMahon, you know, signing up for another, 6 years certainly says a lot. He's a big part of this. But there's, quite a few names in play where if you can move them, I think there's some flexibility to do that and get a pretty good good deal done.
0: Vince Dunn's $7.35 million cap number turns 30 in October. 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
1: Mike, which move has the bigger long-term impact on the franchise? Is it locking up McCann for 6 years or acquiring Mackey's upside?
18: Short-term as of right now, Bobby McMahon. And he's proven that he's a player who's able to sniff 30 goals. He's, he's already 30 years of age. He's kind of a late bloomer. But what I love about his game is that, everything is earned, nothing is given. He's a self-made player. He wasn't drafted. And, I think for me, talking to him for the first few weeks that he's here, I think the word complacency is not in this man's vocabulary, and he has no desire to make it a part of his vocabulary. And it's a pretty dangerous word when, you talk about players who work so hard to reach the pinnacle of their career in being in the NHL, but it's often harder to even stay in the NHL and be as productive as you can be. But he came out of Colgate, wasn't drafted, began at the ECHL, moved his way gradually through the American Hockey League, kind of like the AAA, of the NHL, if you will. Then found his spot on the Leafs, and they're going through a teardown right now, borderline without saying, someone like Austin Matthews. But when he arrived, there was plenty of talent and not much space for him to find a role and then be able to get the kind of ice time he needed to produce. But yet, he overcame those odds, and he found a way to produce, and now he's got a big payday as a result. So that tells me he's still got some miles left here in the tank, I think, to really do this and do it at a high level, say, into age 33, 34, maybe even 35 as well.
0: We just
18: Sam Iskevich, I'm very curious about, because the Kraken made this trade not on resume, but on potential. Greg, as you mentioned, he's still only 23 years of age. I think based on where he was playing in this lineup with Florida, there was little to virtual no shot for him to get into the top six. And top six guy is the potential that has been the label slapped on him ever since he was drafted first round by the Panthers. But when you consider the Cups they won, the franchise they built, and the players that they brought in, here's their depth chart on right wing where he plays in the playoffs. Sam Reinhart, Matthew Tkachuk, Brad Marchand. And when they got to the Cup final, he was getting scant fourth line minutes swap with a guy named Jonah Gajewicz. And now they just made a blockbuster trade for Matthew's brother, Brady Tkachuk. So the door was pretty slammed shut out there. As far as his underlying numbers, shot attempts, that's a term often thrown around at 5-on-5. The percentage, he was top two on this team this last year. Shot quality at 5-on-5, that's an analytic that's been thrown around a lot to really describe how useful a player is at generating great looks and great offense. He was, again, tops on this entire, among the top two on this entire team as well. And granted, for the injuries that they had, it says a lot. So it's a trade they made based on potential. Could he hit 25 goals, maybe 30 goals? I don't think it is out of the question. There's going to be, I think, some more growth with him. There's obviously the skill part that he has. He's very speedy. He's got a good quick twitch shot. He told me during the conference call he loved watching Matt Barzell, who played on this team here for the Thunderbirds, in his compete level. But I'd say you put him with the right line mates, that could really work out well. And because he plays a speed game, maybe depending upon what Lane Lambert wants, I'm throwing this out there. Al Kaniski did so last night on our podcast. What if you had him, a guy with speed on the left wing and Bobby McMahon, and then Matty Beniers in the middle? You want speed, you got speed. That could be fun to watch.
0: Real quick, yes or no, Mike? Does Austin Matthews get traded this summer? And if yes, are the Kraken going to be involved?
18: I don't think so this summer. Could it be maybe next year, potentially? I think from what we've heard, he wants to make this work out, being that there's a lot of changeover, and that begins with upper management going through their new head coaching hire. But there's going to be a lot of names here on the move. I mean, would the Kraken benefit from a guy like Austin Matthews? 186%, yes. But we're in a day and age now, Greg, where you're seeing more and more players begin to really harness control of their future. And the word no movement clause is now becoming the three buzziest of buzzwords in the NHL, because players can now control where they want to go to. They control the teams where they do want to go. And the latest example here of this is Brady Tkachuk. So, you know, should Matthews not want to come to Seattle, and I'm just using this here as a hypothetical, there's a very good chance he wants to go to a contender like, say, in, you know, Florida, in Vegas, maybe with Los Angeles. They have Anze Kopitar as well going out the door. Those are teams that have banked on a longer track record of success, and they've grown to the stature where they have grown to now as far as a championship window. Can the Kraken get there? Yes, but there is still certainly some work to do. So it really depends upon what you can do, I think, this year as far as turning this around to take those next steps, maybe, and what was a season that really just kind of fell off the tracks after the trade deadline. But what I like right here, being that if they don't get a guy like Matthews, there are still other terrific pieces out there available by trade. And the one thing I've noticed is that the Kraken are so, I think, leaning into more of the hints of development and the hints of youth, being that they've been talking a lot about getting Berkeley Catton more ice time, getting younger players more ice time. The coaches that they hired, say, in Pascal Vincent, hiring a guy in Patrick Alvin who had a big hand in Pittsburgh's development with three Stanley Cups. You know, there's a lot more out there, I think, that they believe they can tap into this roster and fix what they have already and open more and more doors here for the young players that they have. That could also pay in big dividends, and that's a big reason if they can open those doors, they're going to be well on their way.
0: Mike Benton, thanks, Pops. Thanks, Coach. We'll see what happens. Draft this weekend. Kraken picking seventh. Thanks, sir.
18: Right back at you, Pops. Happy Father's Day. Thank you.
0: Appreciate that. Mike Benton, our pre-post-game in-between period host here on the Kraken Audio Network, talking about the Kraken's two big moves yesterday and the fact they draft seventh overall with some trade chips that they still want to make more moves. Up next, Brian Smetzer, the Sounders coach, gave me a prediction Friday before the U.S.-Australia match. It sounds maybe like he knows what he's talking about a little bit. Plus, what Christian Roldan told me and a couple others in the mix zone after the match Friday that U.S. teammates are talking to him about Seattle. That's next. And then Nico Moreno will talk to us at 11 o'clock on 93.3 KJRFM.
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0: Just happening right now in the World Cup, Lionel Messi has just broken the World Cup record for most goals scored in a career. He passed Miroslav Klose with his 17th goal about 10 minutes ago, 17th of his World Cup career. 10 minutes ago, give Argentina a 1-0 lead on Austria, ongoing outside of Dallas. On Friday, Brian Smetzer came into Jimmy's on First across the street from the stadium before the U.S.-Australia match, and live on the air gave this assessment when I asked him about the U.S. chances in the Cup.
1: What to you is a realistic expectation for where this team goes vis-a-vis France, Spain, Argentina, Germany, England, just to name a few?
2: Well, look, I'm a supporter. I'm a U.S. fan. Let's get first in the group. Let's get a good draw in the round of 32, round of 16 for sure. They could make it there. And then after that, you know, then it's depth, it's injuries, it's form. If U.S. goes on a good run of form, hey, they could do it.
1: Do it as in the final?
2: For sure.
0: I had to double check. He said, why not? He's caught up in the moment. So that path that Coach Smetzer just outlined for us, they're already in. The U.S. is already in the round of 32. The Turkey game in Los Angeles Thursday at 7 p.m., pregame at 6:30, match here on 7 on 93.3 KJR. That will not have any bearing on their seeding. They are in the round of 32 as a group winner. Right now, they could play Bosnia, the Ivory Coast, Ecuador, Sweden, Qatar, if Qatar can beat Bosnia, Herzegovina on Wednesday at noon at Lehman Field. They could play potentially Japan or Senegal or Algeria or Jordan, whoever wins that game. U.S. is going to be favored against all of them. Jackson Feltz then points out the round of 16 on Monday, July 6th, right here at Seattle Stadium. If the U.S. wins the round of 32 match, they will play here in Seattle in the round of 16, and opponents could be Belgium, Egypt, whoever wins that group, Chechnya, South Africa, Ecuador, Uruguay, Cape Verde, Senegal, Jordan, Algeria, if they're upset winners over a top group winner. But the Egypt-Belgium group winner is going to be the favorite in that other side of the bracket that the U.S. is in for the round of 16. Christian Roldan, he didn't play on Friday. He hasn't played through the first two matches, the Sounders star on the World Cup roster. This is his second World Cup. He was in the mix zone after the match on Friday. And, teammates were talking about the Blackhawks flying over, the noise and the noise and the noise. And Roldan, Balogun, star of the game, said it was special. It was tough to put into words. The national anthem, and then you're seeing the helicopters go above. It's really special, Balogun said. And so on the bench, Roldan was having teammates raving about the crowd. And the city in general, Roldan said, quote Roldan, some of them even spoke to me about playing for Seattle in the future. He smiled and said, that's what you want to hear. So there's dudes on the U.S. bench who are like, wow, you get this all the time? I need to play here. That story is in the newstribune.com. There are some players on the U.S. roster who have expiring contracts overseas who might want to come back. People immediately say, hey, let's bring Christian Pulisic and become a Sounder. It's happened before, Clint Dempsey. There have been MLS stars, Ibrahimovic and David Beckham being the most famous one, have come from the end of their careers at Europe and play in MLS. And Seattle woke up a few people who didn't already know about our soccer fandom and absolute noise in that stadium when it's packed for soccer. They do now. And they're going to see it again July 6th, especially if the U.S. wins the round of 32 match. Up next, Nico Moreno, Fox 13, Seattle, MLS Espanol columnist. He joined us Friday. He's going to join us again, talk about what he saw in that U.S.-Australia match and much more on the World Cup. 11:30, we'll read back your text on the Tacoma Dodge text line 49451. That's coming up on 93.3 KJRFM.
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0: 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Lionel Messi just became the World Cup's all-time leading scorer for goal, 17th career World Cup goal. In the 40th minute of Australia's 1-0 lead on Austria outside Dallas there at halftime in that World Cup game. France plays the next game, the other featured game today, the tournament favorites. The Mariners lost 2 out of 3 to the Red Sox, salvaged the final game of the series yesterday behind Logan Gilbert. 3 hits, 1 run, and 6 1/3 innings. Go-ahead single by Cole Young. 3-2 pitch with 2 out. Runner at second. Does what he's supposed to do as a professional hitter. Pitch outside. Hit it the way. Hit it to the opposite field. Slapped it through the left side for a run-scoring single. Dominic Canzone, add him to the list of position players injured. Right hamstring issue, left the game after hitting a home run yesterday. Dan Wilson, his manager, said that he is day-to-day, aren't we all? Canzone told reporters after the game he's fine and will travel with the team to Pittsburgh, where the Mariners begin a 3-game series with the Pirates tomorrow. A's lost. Mariners are now a game and a half up, even though they're only 2 games over 500. The NFL announced today training camp reporting dates. The Seahawks rookies will report to the Virginia Mason Athletic Center on July 17th. July 24th is when the veterans will report the first practice day of training camp, July 25th in Renton. That's open to the fans. Ours are about 10 other ones. You go to the team website to register for that. Kraken made 2 Sunday moves. Jason Botterill, general manager, got what he wanted. Bobby McMahon re-signed 6 years, $5.75 million. We talked last segment of Mike Benton about that and about the Kraken trading the 25th pick in this week's draft, to the Florida Panthers to get young winger Mackie Samuskevich, 23 years old, restricted free agent. Florida also gets a conditional second-round pick next year from Seattle. Wyndham Clark won the U.S. Open by a shot over Sam Burns. Second U.S. Open title for Clark, who got booed by the fans, Shinnecock Hills and Long Island. And we mentioned the World Cup. The United States plays next on Thursday night in Los Angeles, 7 p.m., right here on 93.3 KJR. You'll hear that broadcast against Turkey. It doesn't matter, though. They're already into the round of 32 because of their first 2 wins, including that epic day Friday here in Seattle, 2-0. My man Nico Moreno of MLS Espanol was with me in the press box. He's with me again. He said, you know what? I'm going to come into the studio this time. I appreciate that. Hello, sir.
21: Hey, what's going on, Greg? Just happy to be on without any, you know, phone difficulties.
0: Well, it's okay. You're outside a stadium with 70,000 people. I get it. What'd you think of the match? You almost nailed another prediction. You had predicted, if I'm not mistaken, you had predicted 3-0 in the first?
21: That is correct.
0: And it was 2-0 in the first half. You almost had the Paraguay score, which was 3-1 and ended up being 4-1. What has you thinking these guys are going to boat race teams, and they're boat racing them so far?
21: Well, first of all, thank you for having me, Greg. Love KJR in the audience and excited to talk about, of course, the World Cup and this U.S. men's national team that has – everybody dreaming, or, you know, at least me, really high on this team. And I think what I like about this group of players is how galvanized, you know, how cemented they have grown through criticism, through ups and downs. I think that Mauricio Pochettino has really stamped this defiant way about the team, and he's showing, right? Look, against Australia, my biggest takeaway is that you didn't just see a team that outperformed, outplayed the opposition. They impose their will, and they bit them into submission. They beat them into submission completely. I mean, this performance was different, right? It wasn't like the first game. It wasn't. It didn't have maybe the dynamism, the finesse, the top shelf finish, but it had this grit and this almost bully like attitude that for the majority of that game really had Australia without any answers. So having a team that can shift into that gear, to me, was just as impressive as that first game against Paraguay.
0: Because it was a different way to win. They're showing multiple ways to win. And how much of that is from Pochettino?
21: I think it's all of it is Pochettino. I mean, the way he almost played with us, with the whole Pulisic thing, kind of just dangling him in front, and is he going to play? Is he not going to play? When we talked to Balogun, he sounded like that was just how they were going to approach this game, right? Playing with two strikers was going to occupy the spaces of that three or five-man back line to really open him up, and you just completely wore down some big, strong center backs with a lot of experience. A guy like Sutter, he was basically a no-show. And the team, right, the first goal is an own goal, but you got to create those moments. You got to be able to attack space like Ricardo Pepe did. You got to be able to have a guy like Balogun that goes from that secondary forward position and then gets wide and picks up the ball there and is stretching out the defense and gets to the end line and waits as long as he did to make sure that that pass got through and past the goalkeeper. So all of those things, I think it's completely about Pochettino saying, look, we can play this way, but we could also play with two strikers. That and I think I told you this for your more football-like audience. This was their I formation. Yes. Their strong package. This was the way they were going to play teams when it's got to be physical and you got to have different ways of playing sometimes.
0: Okay, so they've played, like you said, the grit, rugged way. They played the finesse, free-flowing way to beat Paraguay. The next match, Turkey, not as much import because now they're already through. What type of game will they have to play to beat Turkey, who was a favorite to advance by a lot of people and have really disappointed? And then going in and you look forward to the round of 32 and the round of 16, potential opponents there, Belgium's out there, Croatia's out there, Sweden potentially in the round of 32. What kind of style would best fit, or is Pochettino going to have to pull another rabbit out of his hat and play and change how they play against those teams?
21: Look, first, this third game, right, against Turkey, I think that you got to possess the ball. You got to beat them at their own game. But it's going to be, if not different, you're going to see some substitutions. You're going to have to rotate some things, right? And it's a little bit difficult because with this new format, you have a long time before the next game. But you have three key players with yellow cards. You got Chris Richards, you got Tyler Adams, and J.I. Robinson. You do not want any of those guys getting another yellow and being unavailable for that knockout stage, right?
0: So for those just learning the game, two yellows in consecutive games, or in the group stage, I should say, results in a red, and then he won't be, well, red essentially for the next game, and that he can't play.
21: Yeah, it's a yellow card accumulation, yes. Right? Yeah, so they wouldn't be unavailable for the next stage. So I think that you might have to almost settle, for lack of a better word, into just having a team that is good on the ball, that is going to be able to get a result, and maybe you don't get three goals in this one.
0: Does that mean Tim Weah plays? Does that mean that Christian Roldan makes his first appearance on Thursday?
21: Absolutely. I think that Tim Weah is a guy that he's been waiting to get his chance, and he's a guy that is athletic, and it's dangerous on the ball, and he's shifty, and he's goal dangerous. So he's a guy that I would absolutely put in this game. Christian Roldan, he has not been a part of any of these games, so to me, Tyler Adams needs to be rotated. We talked to him after the game, and he happens to want to play, right? And that's normal, but Pochettino has to protect him from himself, one, and he's got to think about the collective. So Christian Roldan is the like-for-like player. He's the only other six or defensive midfielder, the only other holding mid in this rotation. So, yeah, I think that that is a chance for Christian Roldan to start this game, maybe next to a guy like Tillman, to give you a little bit of that diverse attack and a guy that is more of a box-to-box, and you allow Christian Roldan to just settle in and be a six and be a holding guy. So, yes, I think that those guys have to be in. Now, Chris Richards is a more difficult situation because he has been your anchor in that back end, right? He is the guy that distributes. He's the guy that wins all of the duels. He led the team in defensive contributions and clearances. So he is a guy that you're going to have to figure out. Can I add a guy like Mark McKenzie in there? Can I put a Miles Robinson, who has been, he's now my favorite, and he has been pretty shaky? Those are the question marks for this upcoming game, where I think the quality might drop a little bit, and I just want to make sure that the audience knows. However, that is thinking of a bigger goal. That is thinking of a U.S. Women's National team that everyone should be excited about, because they can get as far as the semifinals, for all I'm concerned.
0: Really?
21: People were calling me crazy. And they were like, no way, Nico, this team is not that good. Well, look where they are. I mean, they're now what Slotin says, can they make it? And he said, yes. And now it's like, oh, man, Slotin said it, right? But that is what it is. I do think that this team is thinking beyond this third game. I think that they have the depth to play against a Turkey team that has been not very good, that has settled for a lot of mid-range shots, that doesn't seem to have the intensity or the quality on the ball that maybe you'd see individually, because they do have some pretty good individual players, but as a collective, they haven't been pretty good.
0: And just to let the fans know, the yellow card accumulation wipes once you get to the knockout stages, so they start over, right? So that concern for the guys who have yellows already goes away. Another reason maybe not to play him or not play him as much. Were you surprised, Nico, that Christian Roldan did not play in his home park again in Seattle? I thought when I saw the two lining up with a minute left in play, I thought for sure one of them was Roldan, so we could get the huge ovation. Talking to him after the game, you were down there, but talking to him after the game, he seemed disappointed. I mean, he said all the right things. He doesn't want to rock the boat because his team's winning. But you could tell he was stung that he didn't get in that Friday match. He said he's training really hard. He's working everything he can. He'll be ready when his number's called. Knowing Roldan as you do, how do you think this World Cup's going for him?
21: Look, I'm biased here, obviously. I mean, I've followed Christian Roldan since he first arrived out of UW. He's a guy that I've always enjoyed. He is a legend here with the Sounders. But even understanding my bias, I think that there was a missed opportunity by Pochettino. Maybe the only thing that I didn't like about his strategy in this one, because, and you remember this, Greg, there was a moment from the 60th, maybe 64th minute to about the 80th, where Australia really found their groove, right? They brought Arakunda in. I thought that they took some of the air from that electric stadium and that electric fan base and supporters. Instead of bringing in Sebastian Berhalter in the 74th, you bring in Christian Roldan, you hit that stadium with an adrenaline shot right to the heart, and it's going to blow up, and you're going to catch, and you're going to get that audience back on your side. And he's a guy that defensively could have done very well. He could match up physically. I thought that he would have been the right guy for the job. But I don't know. Pochettino's a guy that I don't think ever wants to play to what people are expecting. He's almost like the Game of Thrones. Like, whenever you think that the episode's going to go one way, he goes the other, right? He doesn't want to play to that.
0: And that, I think keeps that's what, that keeps his locker room on edge, right?
21: Yeah.
0: He's competitive.
21: Sure.
0: And they don't expect or aren't entitled to anything, right? There is an Argentinian mindset that has pervaded this team that we've lacked in the United States soccer community. You talked about it with me on Friday. I mean, it's easy to laud the coach when they win the first two matches, but how much of this uprising and rise to where they are now is because of the coach?
21: I think a lot of it. I used to be someone, and I'm going to say most of it, because look, I like Greg Berhalter. I thought that he had some really good quality things. I thought that he did well helping the team get better in possession. But now with Pochettino, it's possession and purpose. Now there is this love for the badge. There is this, we're together as a country, right? And if there is any criticism that this golden generation has had, is that they've always put club before the nation or club before the country. And now it just seems to have flipped. And a lot of that comes with the level of competition, the level of confidence, right? I mean, we were at the University of Washington watching this team train and practice, and there's just a different level of camaraderie. We talked to Serginho Dest, and he did not deny that this team is not that they're confident. That, you know, I don't think that you can call them arrogant. I think that they're just extremely confident. And that's a good thing, because I cannot remember the last time that a USA soccer team would go into a pitch and say, we are better than you, we are stronger than you, and we're going to beat you down to submission. And that's what you saw from this team. So a lot of that does go back to that South American, it's us against the world, it's our fan base, we have the home field advantage. And that's why, you know, Seattle, they were amazing, right? Because even Pochettino after the game said he felt emotional of how, the reception, right, and the fans, and he's been kind of dying to get that fan base to support this team. I mean, if he goes back to the way the entire stadium sang the national anthem in perfect synchrony, or it's the crossroads, the home
0: country road,
21: the all of that, that sort of attitude, that sort of passion and culture is what sometimes is missing from this USA team, and it seems like they have it now.
0: Tim Ream, 39 years old, the captain of the team, defense and center defense, he said this is the closest U.S. national team he's been. I think this is fourth or fifth World Cup rotation. And I know it's a chicken and the egg. They're winning, so they're close. But he's saying that this has been a close team since they formed it back in the spring. And he thinks that alone is a reason for them advancing to where they are. Nico Moreno, MLS Espanol, joining us here on 93.3 KJR. He's been with Fox 13 in Seattle. Okay, what happens next? Turkey... I'm hesitant, but I think I can write off, okay, whatever the result, they're still going to the round of 32.
21: Correct.
0: So what do you think happens for both the U.S. and tournament-wide? Who are the threats out there? Who is the team or two in the round of 32 that you don't want the U.S. seeing? That could be trouble. And then who might be the one that really gets them? They potentially, if they keep going, could play Spain in a quarterfinal the way this is working out.
21: Yeah, look, it's difficult to talk about specific teams because it's still kind of anybody's game,
0: yeah,
21: right? Because, look, I used to think, or we came into this tournament thinking that Belgium was going to win their group, and that was who you were going to face at some point, maybe in the round of 16. And now Egypt might be the one that takes that.
0: Belgium
21: that
0: couldn't even group. Take care of Iran yesterday. No,
21: they have been one of the most disappointing teams in this tournament. And so now you're kind of trying to figure it out. But Egypt, you know, they have really come together. I mean, we saw them together here against Belgium, really push a young new generation of really quality players in a 1-1 that I thought they should have won, to be quite frank. They allowed Belgium to come back into that game. So I think Egypt, I don't know if they're a threat. I think they're a very good team. I think they could match up well with the United States. But at the end of the day, I would still see this USA team at home like the favorite. So I think not all the way until you maybe face Spain is when you really have to play as the underdog. But I will say this. So far, this U.S. men's national team has been able to come in as the favorite and been the favorite on the field. And that's not easy, right? Because we've seen Uruguay take some hits this season. I mean, they've been bad. Belgium has been bad. Spain has, they tied 0-0 with Cabo Verde.
0: Portugal.
21: Portugal to Congo. So all of these nations that they have the quality on paper, it doesn't always materialize on the field. And you have to be able to do that. So can this USA team do it? I think that they can. And I think that they'll win, actually. I think they'll win with some rotations against Turkey, take this group, and then continue to move on. But I do see perhaps Spain with Lamine Yamal and some of these nuances of soccer that they haven't seen, because through the group stage so far, you've played pretty pragmatic teams, right? That they give you the ball, they're going to bunker down, they're going to play on a low block. But how do you play a team that's going to come at you, that's going to force you to defend, that might pin back a guy like Sergiño Dest, like to get forward, that might play behind a guy like Jedi Robinson? Those are the things that we're still there to see. But I love the chances of this team. I think that everyone should believe, everyone listening to this show should be excited. You should try to watch every single game because you don't want to be the one that missed on history, right? I mean, this could be a defining moment for U.S. soccer, and you don't want to miss it.
0: They have only advanced past the quarterfinals one time, and that was the very first one, 96 years ago, 1930. Why are we talking so much about the forward? Well, because if the United States already into the round of 32, if they win the round of 32 match, which they'll be favored to do, they will play back here in Seattle on July 6th and the round of 16. If they win that, why is Nico talking about Spain? There's probably Spain waiting for him in the quarterfinal July 10th in Los Angeles. And as Brian Smetzer told us on Friday, this is not all out of the realm of possibility. Let me ask you one big picture question, Nico, and maybe it's too big to answer in this block, but how does the U.S. sustain this beyond this World Cup? We know the youth soccer pay-for-pay problems in this country and how not every single best player gets an opportunity and the just pay-for-play and the rich players get the biggest eyes. How do we fix this? Pochettino's probably going to leave. He's probably going to take a job in Serie A or somebody in Europe. He's already talked to, I think it was AS Roma. How do they sustain this if Pochettino leaves? How do they capitalize on what they've already built here this summer?
21: You got to continue to feed into the academies, right, and get guys like Alex Freeman.
0: The MLS Academy.
21: Right, MLS Academies. The Sounders do a phenomenal job at it. Dallas has done an excellent job at it. Orlando just brought out this Alex Freeman, who right now he's one of the best young players in this tournament, right? So those things you got to continue to do is feed into the youth. You got to be able to develop. But you're right about this whole pay for soccer. It's a hard thing to break because it kind of has become the norm. But I remember talking to Arsene Wenger before the Club World Cup, right? He's the chief of development of FIFA, and he was talking about that the U.S. is held back by all these people having to play, and you miss out on some really big talent when you do that. But I think as long as MLS continues to be adamant about playing local talent, I mean domestic kids, right? Everybody hates the salary cap space for MLS, but if there's anything that it does force teams, is to play homegrown players and play domestic talent, where a league like Liga MX in Mexico, there isn't that salary cap space, and they're bringing in players from other countries and veteran players to fix these teams, and that hinders the development of young talent. So you got to continue to develop this youth group, right? So you could have another golden generation. This can't be the last one, right? You got to continue to grow on that, and I think that's the biggest challenge. And I hope the fan base continues to follow us up, because look, 50 Cent had 21 questions, and one of those questions is, it's easy to love me now, but are you going to love me when I'm down and out? Would you still have love for me, right? I mean, that's what it is. Can these families can these families continue to stay with this national team? I hope that they do.
0: You got time to stick around. You dropped 50 Cent. We can't just let you walk out the door. You got time to stick around?
21: Yeah, absolutely.
0: 49451 on Tacoma Dodge Text Line. Any questions you have for Nico Moreno about the World Cup, about U.S. soccer, about 50 Cent bars he's dropping on us? Chris is in there nodding his approval. I'll give you a keyword. Enter it right now. $2,500 or USA 250K giveaway. 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Ian Finesse will have another word for you at 2 o'clock. Nico Moreno's up next. We're going to have a second set. We'll talk about the World Cup as a tournament. What else has surprised him or disappointed? He mentioned how some of the disappointing teams that have been favored and have not performed. 49451, ask him what you want on the text line, and we'll ask Nico next on 93.3 KJRFM.
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15: 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And Nico Moreno, MLS Espanol, and Fox 13 Seattle was so good. And popular demand on the text line said, wow, the best, officially the best interview I've heard, Marcus from the 206 said. So we said, hey, stick around. So Nico Moreno was kind enough to stick around for a second segment. Let me ask you about the tournament as a whole. What has surprised you? What teams maybe have risen up that you didn't think would be as good as they are? And who has been the disappointment so far?
16: Yeah, let's start with disappointments because there are many, right? We talked about Belgium and, you know, a guy like Jeremy Doku that was supposed to be his time, right? The Manchester City guy that was supposed to take this torch from Lukaku and all these guys. And he has been a no-show.
15: He did nothing yesterday. Nope. Didn't even start, I don't think, did he?
16: He was a no-show. Completely no-show. You have Ecuador, the second best team in CONMEBOL, better than Brazil, better than Colombia, and they have yet to score a goal, and they look like they're on their way out. You have teams like Cabo Verde that are the story of the tournament, right? Because they've been able to be pragmatic, but look, they went at Uruguay, who's another team that has let people down. They're asking for El Maestro Bielsa's head in Uruguay. But, you know, Cabo Verde really took it to Uruguay. It wasn't like that first game against Spain where they just sit in a block and they allowed 18, 19 shots and they just held on for their life. In this one, they went right at Uruguay. And yes, there were some mistakes on the free kick and the goalkeeper, I think, in the equalizer had... He could have done better.
15: Where was he? He was like 30 yards out of goal in the back pass.
16: I don't know what he was trying to do.
15: I thought the back pass was for him.
16: Yeah, he was trying to play sweeper keeper, and it didn't quite work. So, yes, those are the stories that I think have been very captivating about this tournament. But the South American teams primarily, to me, have been a real letdown, right? Even Brazil, right? That first game against Morocco was very shaky, and then they beat a Haiti team that they should have beat 3-0, but I still don't believe that. That's not the Brazil of old. That's not the Jogo Bonito. That's not that group that used to just beat you down with just quality and pace and, you know, bicycles and all these things. You don't have that in Brazil. So I think that the biggest disappointment for me has been the South American teams.
15: And who's surprised you? Who's strong? Is eventually the cream going to rise and we're going to have France and Spain and Germany and England and the Netherlands?
16: Yeah, absolutely. 100%. I think that France, Spain, England, I think that all those teams are going to continue to be the bosses. I do think that there have been some surprises. And the U.S. is probably that biggest one for me that has really shown up in a way that all of a sudden you're like leading the dark horse race as a contender to get forward moving on onto this tournament. I think Japan has been very interesting. That group, I did not see it as hard fought as it has. But, man, they have really put on a show. And they feel almost like a home team. I don't know what it is with Mexico and like the Japanese teams and the Korean teams, but the fan base loves them. They're behind them completely. It almost feels like they have a secondary home back there, and I think that has really helped out.
15: They could have easily beaten the Netherlands in their first game.
16: Absolutely. That was probably one of the, if not the best game of the tournament. Mm-hmm. So Japan has been another surprise for me.
15: Okay, it's one thing for me to say, NFL beat writer for the Seahawks, to say how off the hook the atmosphere was Friday for U.S.-Australia at Lumen Field. For you, who've been in South American stadiums, you've been in Mexican stadiums, you've covered soccer, it's your life. Describe what you thought of that scene, the whole atmosphere in Friday.
16: It was completely electric. I mean, I got goosebumps throughout the national anthem, the flyover of the helicopters. I mean, everything about that atmosphere felt South American to me, right? It felt back home, and that passion I haven't felt in an American stadium. And, like, I've been covering MLS for about 15 years now. And with Sounder Ahard, of course, who I'm now, we went to Mexico for that CCC final, the CONCACAF Champions, that the Sounders ended up winning at Estadio Universitario. And that atmosphere was loud, and it was crazy, and it was on top. It almost felt like they were on top of the players. This atmosphere was just as good. Maybe not sustained throughout the entirety of the game, but there were moments, like when they checked the VAR for that Alex Freeman goal, and all of a sudden they say, yeah, it just exploded. Yeah. I mean, I was up in the tribune, the media tribune, which is kind of cool.
15: Excuse me, for those who don't know, there is an outdoor press box in the third level at midfield on the west side of the stadium in the shade under the overhang. And then there's a press box, a traditional press box. The European and South American journalists are used to being outside. In fact, when I covered the Seahawks in Europe, in both Munich and in London, I was out at Wembley, I was outside, and at Allianz Arena, I was outside. So that's the norm. So they've, to make it normal for the soccer writers, they've put him outside, and that's where Nico was upstairs.
16: And that just took it to a whole other level, because my first thought throughout the goal was just looking around. I saw guys in tears. I saw a little kid high-fiving everybody. I mean, there was this common objective unity that, man, it was, I'm telling you, I'm getting goosebumps just talking about it, because I could just see those images back and forth. So that was kind of cool being up there, because I was integrated in between the fan base, and I could really take in how it just completely amplified everything that this team did. And it goes back to the whole passion. It goes back to the culture that I'm starting to see grow every single year more in the United States. And that was huge. I thought that Seattle showed out. I mean, if I'm U.S. soccer, I'm thinking that Seattle could be a home base for this team moving forward.
15: They I was going to ask you about that. Where are they now, and what would it take to bring a home base here? Would they have to build a new facility that would be U.S. only, or how would they do that?
16: I think that they could continue to do what they're doing, right? I mean, the problem is the turf, right? And there's no grass and all these things. I don't see, especially in the near future, a soccer-specific stadium. Would you need that? Maybe.
15: Do they need one?
16: I mean, it may be, but I think you can still work with what you have here. But that would be the biggest problem, is just the turf. But like, if you were, let's say, do a soccer specific stadium for the Sounders, the demographic and the what you're kind of looking after for right now is possibly outside of Seattle, right?
15: Right.
16: You're going to have to pull that team out of Seattle, and it would have to be a smaller stadium, right? I mean, that's kind of what we're hearing from ownership and things so far. Now, that could change, because there are talks about this team selling, the Sounders specifically, selling to a new owner. So can that new owner come in and bring a bigger stadium? I mean, that's all still to be determined. But in terms of U.S. soccer, I think you could work with what you have and be able to maybe come up with some compromising things to have the team play here.
15: Is there land around Long Acres that they could, like, next to their facility?
16: There is. There is. That's the easiest thing. That's the easiest thing so far when we've talked to Adrian Hanauer. They have a whole lot of land. And, you know, there are stadiums in MLS like Austin that they're outside of the direct city. So will people come and get it out of Seattle? But there's a real discourse there of a lot of people who are saying, look, if you are not in Seattle, I'm not supporting the team, or I'm not going out there.
15: Right.
16: And there are those who are saying, hey, it's more important to have a soccer specific team, whether it's smaller or not, that is completely grassed and is going to be yours, and you can have things like you just saw in a bigger scale.
15: On the Tacoma Dodge text line 49451, Nico is a great person to interview when it comes to the World Cup. Is he sitting on a booster seat? That's from your guy Zay. He wanted to make sure Zay wanted to make sure he got in there. from the text line from the 253, are the Sounders likely to do anything in the transfer window this summer?
16: Yes, the team is already out there looking. I have said this before. I am 80% sure that this team will bring at least one guy, and greater than that, maybe even two players. They have a phenomenal scout in Sean Henderson. I've talked to Craig Weibel, and he understands the responsibility that this team has. They have been a pretty good team, and they have kept up, and they've started off pretty hot, but they kind of cooled down. I think that he wants to get another player to give this team the best chance it has to go out there and get another MLS title. So, yes, I have confidence that if not one player, maybe two players will come back into this team.
15: 425 says, do international players in the World Cup have to wait for a new transfer portal to come to the MLS?
16: No, I mean, you know, you could, as soon as the transfer window opens up, you could deal, you can, you know, stay. You got guys already that, like Griezmann, is going to be going into Orlando City right after the World Cup. So, I mean, hopefully we have Belgium here in Seattle. I mean, I'm sure maybe, you know, Lukaku would do great things with this Sounders team.
15: Belgium's been training at the Sounders facility. In fact, scrimmaged them down on Longacres last week. All right, Nico, here's another one from the text line. Nico, would you love me in a Bentley? Would you love me in a bus? I've got 21 questions and they're all about us.
16: Absolutely.
15: Another 50 cent.
16: Let's go. Let's go. We're bringing back the 2000s here, man.
15: Nico, I appreciate you coming in. I know you're a busy man. You're going to be on Fox 13 Seattle tonight. You got a Panamanian radio hit to talk about Panama playing. How's Panama doing, by the way?
16: They are struggling, but you know, the fan base is still pretty strong on them. The CONCACAF teams are another set of teams that have really struggled so far. So we'll see. We'll be talking to them as well. I'll have the pregame show for Fox 13 as well for the Bosnia Herzegovina game.
15: 9 a.m. Wednesday, right?
16: Yep, 9 to 10. Yep. So you could always find me as well at Sounder at Heart. We have some really good quality content there. Loving Scorchers, Pulso Sports. Try to be all over in terms of not just Sounder coverage, but now World Cup coverage.
15: You're doing a hell of a job, Nico. Thank you for coming in. Thank you for educating us and your enthusiasm. And he says the U.S. can do it. He's talking potentially semifinals if the breaks go their way. We'll see what happens. I'll see you at the yard on Wednesday.
16: Yes, sir. Thank you, Greg. You do a phenomenal job by just kind of bridging everything in, man. So I love your show, listen to your show. Love KJR. You guys do a phenomenal job. So thank you for having me.
15: Thank you, sir. Checks in the mail for that. I appreciate that. Up next, Ian Furness, the mayor of Maple Valley. Two big moves with the Kraken. We already talked to Mike Benton about it. We'll get the pregame, postgame host for the Kraken, Ian Furness, to talk about that next on 93.3 KJR-FM.
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3: 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If you missed our interview with Nico Moreno, who was really good, Sounder at Heart, MLS Espanol, Fox 13 Seattle, two segments. Even some people on the text line said, I'm not even a soccer fan, and I really enjoyed Nico's enthusiasm. 360 said, not a soccer fan, but your last guest was entertaining. Enjoy listening to his breakdown and enthusiasm. Maybe there's hope. Maybe there is hope of soccer converts, Ian, for
4: can you get a... Maybe you've already done this, and my apologies if you have. Like, next time you're down, because you're down at Jimmy's Win for a World Cup match.
3: I think Wednesday with the noon match before Bosnia-Herzegovina.
4: What about a Nico-Maz roundtable? Have you done that yet?
3: We had Nico and Maz on at the same time. No, we didn't. They weren't the same because of... No, I haven't done that yet.
4: It'd be fun.
3: I had them both on Friday. Yeah,
4: those both guys were both really good. It'd be fun.
3: Yeah, thank you.
4: Don't tell Maz I said that. It was a compliment to him. Exactly. I don't want him to know I complimented him.
3: I won't. You know. I promise. He brought up Nico brought up something about, he said it's further down the road than I thought, about the Sounders ownership. One, potentially selling the team, and two, building a soccer-only stadium. He said that in the vein of perhaps getting U.S. Soccer to move its headquarters out here, which some journalist I was talking to Friday mentioned that.
4: Why would you not?
3: He said the grass surface, the artificial turf surfaces that we play out here in the Pacific Northwest has been the impediment so far.
4: Well, I mean, then get grass.
3: Yeah, right. That's
4: whatever.
3: Apparently, there's room in Long Acres at that facility.
4: There's a ton of room down there.
3: That you would build a stadium. Now, of course, would people go to Renton / Tukwila to go?
4: Yes. I mean,
3: the 425 makes a good point. Seahawks Stadium's connectivity to Pioneer Square and the International District makes it unlike other U.S. soccer stadia. That's true.
4: Right.
3: And there was a journalist from New York City, a soccer journalist, I walked out of the stadium with 3 hours after the match, and he said, we walked out and Occidental Avenue was still bumping with people and parades and bars and outdoor seating and watching a Brazil game. And he looked at me and said, we need to have the World Cup final here, not in the Meadowlands. And then he rattled off the list of all the stadiums in the World Cup, like the one that's being played right now in Arlington, not Dallas, that's in next to a hotel and an amusement park, and all these suburbia spread out cement places, unlike Lumen Field right now.
4: Well, I mentioned it last Thursday, even before what we saw, before the spectacle that we saw on Friday. I was talking about it on Thursday, I think it was, that... Because you and I have been to every one of these stadiums the World Cup's being played in.
3: That's right.
4: Because they're all NFL stadiums.

0: You and I've been to all of them for the most part, multiple times. And to me, the two best, and this was going into Thursday when Canada was playing up in Vancouver, the two best venues and the two best locations and the two best places in terms of atmosphere and just making it a spectacle and a party and an event are Vancouver and Seattle.
1: Not
0: and
1: even
0: there's
1: close.
0: And there's nobody. And there is no, I guess I can't speak for Mexico, but let's be honest. There's no place that it's like those two cities right now, Seattle and Vancouver. Like there is zero place. And just because of the infrastructure, you know, kind of reminded me. It reminded me of when you're watching the NHL playoffs. And I think, well, even the NBA playoffs, except for, of course, the game where the president of the United States of America decided to show up at MSG. You know, like you see people outside the arenas during the NBA and NHL playoffs, especially NHL playoffs, you know, because you can only get X number of people in there. And everybody wants to go and be a part of it. And that's kind of what Friday reminded me of. It looked like, you know, Edmonton does it the best. Montreal does it really well, where it's outside the arena. There's thousands and thousands of other fans. And what you just said about the infrastructure is good. I think with the Sounders, though, Greg, like a soccer-only stadium would be great for them. And I don't think it would matter in terms of not having the, quote, stuff around it for the Sounders matches. Because you're never going to have, I mean, there isn't a World Cup game being played in an MLS stadium that's MLS only.
1: Right.
0: Right. Like Real Salt Lake or
1: Colorado,
0: the LA, both LA stadiums, Kansas City, right?
1: They're even all being, in Philadelphia, which has an MLS only, is playing at the Eagles Stadium.
0: Right. They're all playing. So if, you know, and if we're having a big international event here again, not World Cup, but just a big international match, it would just be played in Lumen Field anyway.
1: That's true.
0: Right? So I don't think it matters. I think it would behoove them to have their own place, but it's just a soccer-only stadium where you have 25, 30,000. It always looks full. It's kind of fun. It's theirs. They can make it grass if they want. I mean, I think it'd be great.
1: If it get the U.S. soccer headquarter here, that'd probably be even better.
0: Yeah, because where are they now? I
1: think it's Commerce City. I think it's
0: Colorado. It was, yeah, because it was down in
1: Carson.
0: In Carson, where the Chargers played their first 2 years and whatever LAFC,
1: Galaxy,
0: yeah. And I remember walking in there for the first preseason game we did there and seeing it and seeing that. I'm like, God, that is pretty.
1: Yes.
0: There's like Eastside Soccer Club up in Preston has better facilities. You know, what's the one Pac Northwest down at?
1: My team. Yeah, my son and daughter played for
0: them. They have a better, they have more impressive looking facilities in this thing.
1: That's true.
0: Right? So, but hell, what a great effort by them so far. And, you know, here in Schmetz and Nico and everybody else, we're daring to dream right now.
1: We are.
0: God, please don't let us be disappointed.
1: Well, why not, right? Why not? I'm sure you'll talk about Bobby McMahon.
0: Yeah, and, for sure.
1: But what do you got going today?
0: Well, we've got Molly Whopping at 1 o'clock today with Nathan and Chris. And
1: remind Molly Whopping, they're still in first place.
0: Okay. We pre-taped it out. In full disclosure, transparency, we pre-taped it. So we're going to play a little clip from one of the guys early and throw a little conversation out there at people. I think you can listen. Multiple things can be true. Yes, they're in first place.
1: Yes.
0: Have they been disappointing?
1: Yes.
0: Okay.
1: So we'll get. Is the name Rob Refschneider going to be mentioned?
0: Oh, yeah. Well, here's part of the thing is reason I'm telling you it was being transparent about it being taped. I mean, have we checked the transaction wire? He's making $6 million. They're not turfing him
1: for even at 135, man.
0: Nathan does have his ticker. The A.J. Pollock ticker.
1: A.J. Pollock.
0: To see if he can reach the same. And I believe Refschneider would have to go 8-for-8 in his next two games to catch A.J. Pollock.
1: Really?
0: Yes. Man. That's how bad he has been.
1: Wow.
0: Because A.J. Pollock was gone right around now. I think he's got the ticker. We'll get to that later. But the A.J. Pollock, Rob Refschneider ticker. That's how bad Refschneider's been. He's worse than A.J. Pollock. We didn't go down the Colton Wong road, but we thought about it.
1: At least Colton Wong could play second.
0: Sure.
1: And Vanessa will talk pucks. He'll talk baseball. He'll talk soccer. He'll talk a lot more next. He's on from noon until 3. Greg Bell, the News Tribune, Chris Vega. 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
0: 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Canzone, great home run. Logan Gilbert, even better, 6 1/3, single run, walk 2, struck out 8. He was awesome in both his starts last week. Bullpen closed it out. M's off today. Pittsburgh series with the Pirates starts tomorrow, 3-gamer. Washington State football loses a tight end in Nathan Salmon. Why? Where'd he go? What's that? What does that mean? What do you mean they lost a tight end?
19: He defected. He went home.
0: Oh, he just quit?
19: Yes.
0: Okay, well, whatever. You quit. Let's see. Linda Cohn, longtime sports anchor, host and reporter, is retiring from ESPN. Longest tenured anchor on the network. I don't think she's been on for a while, but yeah. She's she anchored more sports centers than anybody in the history of sports center. It's a pretty amazing accomplishment.
19: Especially considering where she started. When she started, I mean.
0: Yeah, it was a little different time. She was here in the early 90s, 91 or so, for about a cup of coffee at Cairo TV as a weekend anchor, and then went to ESPN, and it's been there ever since. Iconic figure in the world of broadcasting, so good for Linda. Congratulations. Or maybe we should try to get her on.
19: I already texted her.
0: Okay. Question is, will she come on? Okay. World Cup. Argentina-Austria is over. Just finished a moment ago. 2-0, Argentina wins. Both goals scored by Messi. He just scored the second one. Now 18. He is the highest goal scorer in men's World Cup history. Was it 17 until about 45 seconds ago? Now it's at 18.
19: Which is funny. That? When I wrote that, he was at 17.
0: I know. I was asking. I'm like, yeah. Greg and I were watching this just a second ago. I was like, I think he just got another one. He did. In stoppage time. France and Iraq at 2, Norway, Senegal at 5, and Jordan, Algeria tonight at 8. U.S. back in action on Thursday in a game that means absolutely nothing because U.S. has already moved on. They have clinched their group in the group stage. By the way, Christian Roldan, being reported by AP writer Greg Beecham out of L.A., we're all hoping he'd play on Thursday. He did not practice today, not expected to practice tomorrow. He's got some sort of strained muscle. He's like a Mariner player. Might as well be the outfielder for the Mariners. He's got some sort of tweak. Let's go.
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0: All right, welcome in. Here we are. I didn't even make a note of this. Did I not? I did. Maybe I skipped it over. Kraken made two big moves yesterday, which we'll get to a little bit later on. Bobby McMahon re-signs, which is huge. Jason Botterill told us really kind of on Thursday that was a big priority for them. their top unrestricted free agent, 30 goal guy, 29 to be exact. But he's they had to get him re-signed and do so before free agency started July 1st. Yesterday, that took place. They also picked up a player from Florida. We'll talk about that in the Daily Power Play. So busy day for the Kraken yesterday as well. So good weekend all the way around. Good Sunday, at least. Kraken make two moves. The Kraken are better today than they were yesterday. And the Mariners didn't get swept. That's also a good thing yesterday on a Sunday. We won't talk about Saturday and Friday with the baseball team. We'll just kind of leave that be for now. Mollywop Monday coming up at 1 with Nathan and Chris.
19: We've got a lot in that.
0: And we're going to, we did tape it earlier. Believe it or not, those guys have other lives and other jobs and stuff to do. So
19: like,
0: sometimes,
19: what else are they doing besides talking to you?
0: Listen, Jess, I'm with you. I think we should be 100% their priority, but for some reason, we are not. But yeah, we're going to get to that though at 1 o'clock. There's a lot of meat on that bone. You will not want to miss. In fact, coming up a little bit later this half hour, we're going to hear just a little snippet and set up a little topic for you guys, Mariner fans, today. Get your feedback, 49451 on the Tacoma Dodge text line, 49451. Also, always love to hear your voices. TalkBack is there. Red microphone, iHeartRadio app, free to download. You should have it already downloaded, iHeart app, 933-KJR. Go to that FM and speak in the red microphone for 30 seconds or less. We'll get to a couple things to chime in on today. I'm going to start here before I get to the Mariners, and it was just kind of a lost week at 3-3, a lost series to Boston, which is not good. There's a lot of storylines for the M's we're going to get to in a minute. I do want to start here, though, as I'm watching the celebration in Arlington, Texas, with Messi becoming the all-time leading goal scorer in World Cup history with a 2-0 win today over Austria. As I see him walking around the field, celebrating, waving to all the fans in Dallas, in Jerry's World, which is, to me, honestly, one of my favorite stadiums I've ever been to. I think it's awesome. It's just an architectural masterpiece, as is SoFi in L.A. I see all that, and I think to myself, whatever. Because, and what I mean by whatever is, as I see Alexi Lawless, Rob Stone, and company, actually, that's Peter Schmeichel, who's the old German goalkeeper. Peter, I feel bad. Why did I call you Alexi Lalas? I just saw the slide for you. Anyways, I see them standing there in the end zone doing their post-game show. I'm going to say the word again. Whatever. Now, before you think I'm bashing on the World Cup or soccer, far from it. When I say whatever, it's cool. You got a lot of people there in Arlington today. It ain't Seattle. It is not Seattle.
19: I was there.
0: And I'm going to get your thoughts in a second.
19: Yeah.
0: What we saw a week ago today for the first match for Egypt-Belgium. And I told you guys, I think you were off that day, but I drove, left a little early, drove along the waterfront where the streets were still open before that match, which started at noon. And the vibe last Monday was so awesome. Every Jersey nation represent, it felt like, you know, I mean, it was crazy down there. That was Monday. For, let me emphasize this one more time, Egypt and Belgium. Sold out game. Getting price was still just around a little under $1,000. But it was a World Cup match. Mm-hmm. Egypt and Belgium. Well, then the week builds up. And Friday happens. I was lucky enough to not have to come to Seattle. Now, I'll tell you where I went in a little bit. But we just, to take a little sidestep, and I'm going to connect the two. The U.S. Open, one of the four majors in golf, was held in Jess's home area, Long Island, Shinnecock, over the weekend.
19: Yes, very windy.
0: And it was getting widely criticized for a lot of reasons. The wind, not even the problem. The fans, big problem. It's been there too many times. Getting out there is hard. It's difficult, right?
19: It is.
0: It's difficult.
19: It is.
0: How long is it from the city to Shinnecock?
19: It depends on the transportation.
0: I heard like it's 70 miles or something, right?
19: I mean, if you're talking about distance, yeah. But
0: like if you're going to take a train or whatever, however you get out there. Well, like, say you're in the city and you don't have a
19: transfers involved. A couple hours. Yes.
0: Right? From where the people are, it's a couple hours.
19: Yeah.
0: Okay. That's what I thought. It takes
19: all the way out there.
0: And it's the Hamptons are exclusive for a reason, right? Like, mm-hmm. They don't want you out there.
19: They make that very clear.
0: They don't want the common folk out there.
19: As an up islander, as they call us.
0: Right.
19: What I grew up as.
0: At the other end of the island?
19: As long as you're not out there, you're an up islander.
0: Okay. How long would it take you to get there? How challenging would it be for you to get there from where you lived?
19: From where I lived, I grew up on Nassau County, so I was on a good train line. It goes out to Babylon, and then I would go from there, so a couple hours, yeah.
0: Even on the island. Okay, perfect.
19: On the island, yeah. Yes.
0: Okay.
19: So Manhattan.
0: A couple hours.
19: You got to transfer to Jamaica, then you got to get the right rail line, yes.
0: So it's a pain.
19: Yes.
0: So I'm watching this, and I'm a huge golf fan. Father's Day was fun. Saturday was even, I wouldn't say better. It wasn't better, but Saturday was a day of rest and relaxation, and I watched a lot of golf.
19: And happy Father's
0: Day
19: to you.
0: Thank you. I appreciate that. Thank you. I'm watching that in New York, and I'm just going to call it, it's the greater New York area. So when they say it's Shinnecock, I know that people from your neck of the wood are going to say no. But the World Cup is being based, like when you see the World Cup, and it's in, quote, New York, it's in New Jersey, right? So, I mean, that's I'm lumping it together. That's how it's looked at from the world's perspective.
19: So people think I'm from Jersey when they hear Long Island.
0: Yeah. So I'm watching this golf. The lack of enthusiasm, well, A, two things. One, fans that just have no clue how to be golf fans, rude, everything. Wyndham Clark's, he can be an asshat. That's fine. He is. Mm-hmm. Not a guy you want to... But the one thing with golf is you don't root for guys. You don't root against guys. Like, you don't hope their ball rolls off the green and stuff like that. That's just it's not how it goes. But they're doing that. And that was the handful of people that were there. Like, the late rounds on Thursday, Friday, Saturday, it was easily the only way you can have a worse atmosphere for a major golf tournament. I'm going to bring this back in a second. So stay with me. I know you're not golf fans, but the only way you can have a worse atmosphere for a golf tournament, for a major golf tournament, is if you held it in, I don't know, wait for it, COVID times. Okay. That's how bad it was. But my God, it's in New York. And it's in this exclusive
19: area.
0: But it's in, but it's, they consider that New York. That's what they consider. When golf, you know what I'm saying?
19: No.
0: They consider that.
19: Is not New York.
0: I know it's not in your mind. I know it's not in your mind. Dance with me here.
19: Okay, I will.
0: But that's how it's considered. And same thing with New Jersey, where the MetLife Stadium is. That is New York.
19: Where both New York teams play.
0: Correct.
19: Yes.
0: And it's like, well, we got to be in the epicenter. And Shinnecock is this historical course. It was awful. Every bit of it was awful. And mostly just so then I look at MetLife Stadium. That's where the finals for the World Cup are going to be. Any Seahawk fan that went to the Super Bowl that wasn't in the media like us and had to actually take transportation out there knows what a pain in the ass it was.
19: That was terrible.
0: Yeah. I lucked out. I just heard stories, but but we got to be in New York / New Jersey, but we got to be in New York, MetLife Stadium. Nothing can match what we had here on Friday. And on Thursday, let's go back a couple days. On Thursday, what do we talk about on the show? Vancouver, British Columbia, because of where the stadium is, downtown, everything's around it. BC Place, that's where the stadium is. And Seattle, because of where Lumen Field is located. Those two offer unique, incredible venues that don't just include in-stadium, it includes obviously out of the stadium, and not just in the two blocks surrounding the stadium, as you found out, because you were about a mile and a half away up at Pier 50, whatever
19: Eight.
0: It was.
19: Yeah, 58.
0: And then go even to Pier 62 where the damn Bro Barge is. Like, you got all these things going on. What we saw on Friday, like, nothing's going to change. It will never change. I thought about Chambers Bay in 2015, the atmosphere at Chambers Bay in 2015. Oh, God forbid, fans can't get on the side of every hole. Oh,
19: I thought that was the loveliest.
0: The atmosphere was incredible for a major. It was incredible.
19: Unbelievable.
0: And the only thing bad about it was the USGA, US Golf Association. They killed our course in the Northwest by not watering it, by refusing to water it. The greens were a problem anyway going in, and we were there all week, and we watched them never water the course, and they got away from them, and then they complained about Chambers Bay. The fans were unbelievable. The setup was unbelievable. Getting in and out was unbelievable. Yes. It was easy. They did a great job down in Chambers Bay. I'll never come back here. We're never going to get a U.S. Open again. We just aren't.
19: Everyone complained about the greens. Just because
0: of everything. Because it's not historical course. Much like we're not going to get the World Cup, we get the round of 16. There's no better place in America right now to have a soccer match. None of this magnitude than Lumen Field. Yeah, it's about 10,000 seats less than a couple of SoFi or Jerry's World. Who the hell cares? MetLife Stadium. But what we saw Friday, man, if you live here, you live here for a reason. Probably because either you're like me, you grew up here and you left and you wanted to come back because it's home. Or Jess has been here for a long time. You've loved it here.
19: I thought I was going to be here for like 3 years
0: and
19: max.
0: You haven't left.
19: 15 now.
0: and listen, we have our issues here. We all know we have our issues
19: here. Every place has issues.
0: Every place does. But man, what we saw on Friday from afar, and I'll get your thoughts in a second. Mm-hmm. What I saw from afar on Friday was one of the coolest things ever. And my God, if the U.S. advances to the round of 16, I can't even fathom what it'll be like for that. But what a day. What an atmosphere. Our city showed out. The fans showed out. And nothing that this sport and this tournament is doing can top what we saw on Friday unless the U.S. gets to the round of 16 and comes back here, which is pretty likely to happen, and it will be even crazier. But nothing will be able to compare to what we had on Friday for a group stage match. Nothing that they can do in L.A., Arlington, Texas, Miami, New Jersey, New York, wherever you want to call MetLife. We all know it's in New Jersey, etc. Nothing can compare to what we had here. It's also one of those things when I hear people say, and I know it's the world stage, it's once in a lifetime, blah, blah, blah, all those things. Man, we have great sports fans here. They just get it. You know, people just get it here. Underrated sports town. Always has been, always will be. Kraken are fighting that perception right now. Seahawks, until they hit the lottery with a bunch of really good draft picks in 2010, 11, and 12 and got good, kind of fought that for a while as well. The baseball team certainly fights that too. You know, you got to overpay for guys to come here. Which is weird because once they do come here, they don't want to leave. They stay. Bobby McMahon's a great example. He could have made
19: this
0: more.
19: This is a very addictive city. I mean that in the positive way.
0: Bobby McMahon could have made more money on the open market. Mm-hmm. He elected to stay. Josh Naylor could have made more money on the open market, probably. He elected to stay. You got to get him here.
19: Julio, Felix.
0: All those guys.
19: Like, yeah, there's plenty.
0: And then I'm hearing Greg and Nico talk earlier, and there's guys in the U.S. men's national team who have expiring contracts, different places around the soccer world. And they're like, wow, asking Christian Roldan, is this what it is? He goes, yeah, this is Seattle soccer is something else. It's different. I just thought it was a cool day. It was an awesome day. You were there. You got there early, right?
19: Yeah, I was down there. Our good friend Kelsey Sowers over on Hits and I went down together to take it all in, see it, report from it, do everything we could. And we were down there at about 7:15 in the morning.
0: Wow.
19: So it was more coffee than brews going around. Then around 8, yeah, which is when the Men in Blazers took the stage and Marshawn came on and he was wonderful. And that's about when it started to get, but it wasn't even rowdy.
0: Yeah.
19: I couldn't describe it as rowdy. It was fun.
0: Yeah.
19: And there were Australian fans there. I know a lot of them were at Victory Hall, where that was their mass congregation. So we mostly had USA fans. Everyone was there for a good time. And then I went to the march and inadvertently became a part of the march. Whoops.
0: How many people were part of the march? Thousands.
19: Tens of thousands. Yes.
0: Okay.
19: Where'd
0: you go for the game? Did you stay down there or did you head home?
19: No, I went down to it, outside of it, and then I went over to the Mariners Stadium because I also worked a little pregame there as well. So I was not watching at some place. I was listening from outside of it.
0: I when we had the Mariners-Seahawks doubleheader last year, Mariners playoff game against Detroit and Tarek Skubal, the 5 o'clock start, the Seahawks played Tampa Bay earlier that day. I did the double dip that day, went to both. And I said, wow, I don't know if we could ever top this. maybe if it was a World Series game and not a divisional playoff game, maybe that would top it. And then I watched Friday from afar and went, wow, this is insane. Now, I'm also old. I had no desire to be down there, so I'm glad you guys were there.
19: Well, I double-dipped. Yeah, yes, yeah. I double-dipped.
0: I had zero desire to find my way down there at all, but I loved watching it from afar. It reminded me a little bit. There's one moment that reminded me a little bit. When College Game Day came on in Pullman, the very first things out of Reese Davis's mouth, as they're showing the drone shots and everything else, what took us so long to get here? Because remember, it was just insane.
19: Well, off air, he said something else.
0: Yeah, he's used some words we can't say on the air. But on the air, his first words were like, oh, Pullman, what took us so long?
19: Yeah.
0: And this is something, and they all said they've never seen an atmosphere like that. Well, then we're watching the pregame, and Rob Stone and company, they're in the north parking lot, that set in the north parking lot outside the stadium, and you couldn't even hear him. Carly Lloyd starts to talk. Nobody knows what she said. Probably was what really good insight. Nobody knows. Nobody ever will know. And you know why? Because it was so damn loud. Good job, Seattle. Tip of the cap to, and it's not, listen, I know there's a lot of people from outside of the area, the country, what have you, and international fans were here. But man, nice job, Seattle. We showed out. We showed out really well. It's just a shame. It's a crime that because we're Seattle, we won't have anything after the round of 16. Because this town, that stadium, the fans here, the city, the businesses, they deserve it. Because our city has rarely, if ever, looked better. And oh, by the way, 75 degrees and sunny. I thought it always rained in Seattle. Apparently not.
19: Hey, we're not supposed to tell people about that.
0: I'm okay with that. It was great.
19: What I would also say is that the atmosphere down there outside of the fanhood, everything was safe.
0: It felt that way.
19: And it felt that way, Jess. Really easy to get around. We walked miles down there and I never felt unsafe.
0: Good.
19: And I thought that was a really good showing for Seattle.
0: Well, it was an awesome day. 49451, thoughts on that. All right, when we come back, Molly Wap at 1, but I got a little snippet I'm going to play from it because we already taped it. And I'm going to throw something at you guys about the Mariners in this season I want to get your feedback on. We'll do that next.
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0: All right, we're back on a Monday afternoon. Ian Furness with you. Justin's in the other room. Anders, we don't know where he's at. I guess he's probably celebrating Messi right now, right?
19: He and Augustina deserve that championship.
0: They can be excited. Someday we'll see him. Someday he'll come home to us here in this little show in the afternoon. In the meantime, he's doing soccer coverage, our great soccer coverage on 93.3 KJFM, 950 on the AM dial, and everything else across the iHeart Network, 100 stations across the country that he and Jackson Feltz are doing stuff for, which is really cool, along the way. So we'll get to all that as the days go on. So Mariners wrap up a homestand, and it was anything but exciting in terms of runs scored. No more than three in any game. They did go 3-3 during the week. Just kind of as the kids would say, kind of a meh, you know, whatever. They're still above 500, 40-39. They're still in first place in the American League West, a game and a half above the Athletics and two games clear of the Rangers. I would caution everybody, the Houston Astros now just three games behind Seattle. Remember, weren't they left for dead, the Astros? Weren't they done?
19: Yeah.
0: They have climbed their way back into...
19: Are we worried about them?
0: Well, they've climbed their way back into shouting distance of the M's. I'm not worried about Houston. I'm not worried about Texas. I'm certainly not worried about the Athletics, but I am worried about our baseball team.
19: Mm. Well, the injury bug has bitten hard.
0: That, honestly, Jess, nothing to do with it.
19: Oh.
0: We're going to get deeper into this with Nathan and Chris at 1 o'clock, Molly Watt Monday. We taped it earlier. I had just pulled a little soundbite out because I'm going to set something up for you guys. This is Nathan Bishop, a little clip from our Molly Watt Monday. Again, the whole episode coming up at 1 p.m. today. You don't want to miss it. I would say spicy would be the way I'd phrase it today. Boys were fired up. Nathan Bishop on what he's thought of the M season so far.
1: I know it's not officially the halfway point, but I think we can call it spiritually the halfway point. It's like a rounding error to the official halfway point of the season. And I just am stuck thinking, what a waste of a first half of the season this has been. It's been uninteresting. It's been uninspired. It's been kind of boring. This team has had so much runway given to them by their division and by their league to seize it and to make it into something that we haven't experienced. We have finally experienced a division title, but we haven't seen a team spend a first half stretching itself out and asserting itself as a dominant force in the league, as opposed to just waiting around till after the trade deadline and then going on some 17 out of 18 or 14 game win streak in order to get to 90 wins or 88 wins or 87 or whatever it is. And it just feels like, what was this all? What has happened for the last 3 months? What have we learned? Who's gotten better? What storyline has developed? And it just feels like the season hasn't even really started yet. And it just feels uninteresting and uninspiring to watch.
0: So, I mean, who's gotten better? I guess Cole Emerson, Cole Young, to a point. There's a little bit of a regression there, but with Emerson. But he'll come back. His play at shortstop's been phenomenal. It's just been fun to watch. But as Nathan was saying that today, and again, we'll hear everything from both those guys coming up starting at 1. Sometimes we're prisoners of the moment, you know, and when we do this show every week, we always have to remind people it's based on what we saw in the previous 7 days. But in this case, Nathan brought up the season so far. They're 79 games into 106. So yeah, they're two games away from the halfway mark of the season and just kind of hovering around that 500 mark. They did mix in a nice little 8-game winning streak, which helped immensely. And you can't take that away. You know, like much like you can't take a big losing streak away if that happens later on this year, or another big winning streak. You can't take that away. But maybe the numbers are skewed a little bit because of that long winning streak. But as he's talking about that today, first of all, the American League, there are, count it, three teams in the American League that have a positive run differential. The Yankees at 112, the Mariners at plus 17, and the Rays at plus 8. Three teams in a positive run differential. I'll ask Sheehan about that tomorrow. He'll probably yell at me about how it's a stat that doesn't matter, but I'll ask him about it anyway. Nevertheless, that's kind of the American League. But here's my question to all of you as a Mariner fan. Because we came into this year with such high expectations and excitement, the excitement level through the roof.
19: Well, after last year, it makes sense.
0: Right. Sellout crowds over the weekend. I know yesterday was a sellout. I think Friday might have been.
19: I was there on Saturday, and it was bonkers.
0: Was it sold out, do you think, or not? Could you tell? Like, was it like when I say sold out, like upper decks full?
19: When I look at upper decks and I don't see an empty seat.
0: Okay.
19: Yeah.
0: So just three huge crowds. People are coming out. Yes. Now, listen, is there a better place to be on a Saturday night in Seattle than the ballpark on the waterfront? Maybe not.
19: A lot of Australians sitting by me,
0: and they too. They have that going on.
19: A lot of people double dipping and doing the fun. Yeah,
0: on Friday, yeah, and then obviously Saturday, but the excitement level's there. I get that.
19: There is,
0: but yes. Then the team hits the field, and they're a 500 baseball team. We had higher expectations. The good news is you can get away with kind of being and just finding your way into the playoffs. and see what happens at that point. And they could end, we could end up having a parade end of October, early November, and we're going to look back, go, God, remember back in June, late June, we were talking about how this season was just kind of lackadaisical and just kind of, and
19: well, that's kind of what I think about.
0: Well, we would hope that would happen, but then you're kind of going through that, and it's like, okay, let's, I'll ask the question. Nathan used two words. The season so far, uninteresting, uninspiring. How would you describe it so far, if you're a Mariner fan? And I'm not talking about the ballpark atmosphere, because that's always going to be good. They do a great job there, and they
19: it's always wonderful.
0: So I don't care about that. I care about what you as a Mariner fan, how would you as a Mariner fan right now, how would you describe the season so far? Nate used those two words, uninteresting, uninspiring. We're going to get into something a little bit later too, because uninspiring is a term that's synonymous with some criticism that Josh Naylor has got this year. I'll bring that up during the show. I saw this yesterday quite a bit, and I love Josh Naylor. I'm so glad he signed here. And then I'm watching him play, and I'm like, dude, like, what happened to you? Like, you're the uber competitive, let's get every ball. Like, he's just missing balls at first. The crap throw he made yesterday to Logan was just, ugh. Dude, like, have some effort, some passion, some bit of drive. But that kind of, to me, typifies the team. And I know they understand they've been banged up. A lot of teams are banged up. Okay?
19: But you said that wasn't the issue.
0: It's not, because you can't use that as an issue, because everyone has issues. Everyone has injuries. Aaron Judge, anyone? Like, okay. The Houston Astros, they're battling their way back. They've had more injuries than the Mariners have, certainly to their staff and, I mean, key guys. So how would you, 49451 on the Tacoma Dodge text line, 49451, how would you describe the season so far? Nathan said uninteresting and uninspiring. Just kind of blah. How would you describe it? Maybe you feel better about it so far. Maybe not. And again, this is where baseball is just so different. Yes, because if we had this conversation, this would be equivalent of 8 games into the football season, right? Because you're 2 games away from halfway mark.
19: Right, but that's only 2 months.
0: Right. Like, but dance with me.
19: It's
0: 8 games into a football season. If we were saying 8 games into the football season, the Seahawks are sitting there at 4-4, just kind of, red lights would be going off. Mm-hmm. Panic would be in the streets.
19: Yep.
0: What's going on? What's happening? What are the reasons for it? Hugh's going to be on the station with all of us 24/7 breaking it down. What's going on? Answer me this, Hugh. Why is it blank? You know, we'll be calling up Cosell. What's going on? Baseball's different. And even though both are, whether it's 4-4 football season or a 500 baseball season at the 81 mark or 80 mark, they both sound similar. They're not, because baseball, you can finish, this team can finish with 83 wins and win the division. Mm-hmm. The Seahawks are not going to win the division 1 game or 2 games above 500, not with the other teams in their division. So that is different. But the thing is, and that's where baseball's strange. They can literally sleepwalk through this entire season, kind of like they've sleepwalked through the first half of the year. They could do that the rest of the season. And they could finish with 81, probably not 81. Let's say they finish with 83, 84 wins. They probably still may win the division. Depending on who the two teams out of Lone Star State do, they could still win it. And then maybe a switch gets hit, or more importantly, their elite starting pitching drives them to the ALCS, maybe even to a World Series. They can do that. Baseball is unique in that sport. Other sports, you can't do that. You can't do that in the NHL. You can't do that in the NBA. You can't do that in NFL. In baseball, you can. But I don't, that stuff aside, as a Mariner fan, you're watching every night. Maybe you're at 2 or 3 games a week when they're at home, what have you. You're doing what a lot of us do. You have the game on, have a TV set up in your backyard, back patio, whatever it is, because you don't want to miss them. It's the Mariners. This isn't 10 years ago. This isn't 2008 or 2010. You want to watch what's going on. You want to watch this team. But they're not giving you a lot. They're not giving you a lot of reason to be excited outside of Gilbert's last two starts, the odd start by another guy. Well, let's just say this. Brian Wu when he starts at home, that's exciting. Brian Wu when he starts on the road, not exciting unless you're the other team. I mean, how would you describe the season? Uninspiring and uninteresting is what Nathan said, 49451. Love to hear your voice as well on the talkback. Fire Please. Those off, too.
19: You know I love those.
0: Red microphone, go to that, check it out. 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
1: My Wild Monday coming up, top of the hour, talking all things Mariners with you. What the hell happened to my TV here? That's some World Cup I want to see, and it's frozen.
2: Oh, no. Do I have to come in
1: No, there? Don't worry about it. I'll figure it out. My friend Greg Bell turns the TV off every time he comes in here.
2: He is not happy with him about that. Doesn't want to be distracted.
1: All for God's sakes.
2: I don't know why.
1: Anyway. So, Mollywop coming to the top of the hour. Just throw the question out a moment ago. Almost the midway point of the season. Nathan will tell you in Mollywop Monday that the season so far has been uninspiring and uninteresting. What do you think? 49451. How would you describe it so far? Disappointing? Exciting? I don't know what the hell he's talking about. Fire away. Your thoughts. What would you say?
2: I'm in meh mode.
1: So that's M-E-H. Kind of uninspiring. That's kind of uninspiring,
2: right? Uninspiring is fair. Yeah. I have given some grace due to the injuries, and I don't think we've seen their full potential yet. So that's why I'd go meh.
1: Listen, the injuries are part of it, sure. Everyone has them, but yeah, it's been weird. I think that disappointing, I think. But here's why. Because of how bad the American League is, they could have really put some distance between themselves and the rest of the division. They could have put some distance between themselves and the top team in the Central, the Cleveland Guardians, who they're going to battle with more than likely for that number two seed in the playoffs, unless maybe the Yankees come back, who knows, or the Rays continue to cool off. But my disappointment is that. Like, you've had an opportunity to take advantage of the situation, and you have not. And that's what's disappointing. Like, that's what's kind of disappointing for me. So that's kind of the word I would use. Again, it's such a crazy sport. I don't want to even say hit a switch. The way they're built, this is a team that if I'm sitting in New York, Tampa, let's see, who else? Toronto is a wild card team right now. Cleveland, whomever. If I'm sitting in those cities, Tampa Bay, Chicago, and Toronto are your three wild card teams. Cleveland and New York, the other playoff teams, as it stands right now. Somehow the A's are one half a game back of a wild card spot. The Twins, the Rangers, both within a game. Baltimore, Houston, within two games of a wild card spot. If I'm any of those teams I just mentioned, I don't think, despite what we're saying with this team, I don't think there's any chance I'd want to see Seattle in a playoff series. Because there ain't going to be no piggyback I guess there would be a piggyback, because maybe you could do that with a guy or two. But here's the thing. You're going to put three absolute hammers out there in a series rotation. Probably Gilbert, Wu, right now maybe Miller. Like, that's a pretty daunting task for another team. Like last year Detroit had Skubal, and Seattle, there's a drop off. There's no drop off here. You wouldn't want to see these guys. But like, let's get going. Let's stop messing around. Let's play with a sense of urgency, Josh Naylor. Let's play with some passion, everybody except for, and I say passion, Julio plays with it, Cole Emerson plays with it, Cole Young plays with it. Hell, Dom Canzone plays with it, but there's just kind of this, Anyway, 49451. All right, I want to do you have any music? Give me cool music, some fun, upbeat music you can play me? Give me a little music. I need a little music back.
2: Let's find out.
1: All right. Perfect. I love it. All right, so on Thursday, our contest through Rich's home, we're giving away a grill / smoker. It's kick-ass. I saw the one last year. It's awesome.
2: Yeah, the pellet grill.
1: Yeah, the pellet grill. Green Mountain pellet grill.
2: Yeah.
1: We gave one away on Thursday. Here's what we did. We asked you three questions about the show. You got to know the show, Jessamyn McIntyre.
2: It was a know the show contest.
1: Know the show contest. We wanted to make sure we gave it to somebody who listens to this particular radio show. Not just the radio station. This particular radio show. We asked you three questions. Who's our fantasy football expert? What is the name of our Monday baseball segment? Who is our college basketball insider? We had a lot of correct answers. In the end, Jessamyn threw them all in a bundle there, a little generator thing.
2: I did. I actually had a very good time randomizing that.
1: Our answers were...

0: were Brandon Funston, Molly Watt Monday, and Gary Parrish.
1: Spelled correctly.
0: Ooh, I like how you caught. I like that even better.
1: Yeah.
0: David Hutchinson was our winner. You've already spoken to him.
1: Yes.
0: And he gets the Green Mountain Pellet Grill.
1: I spoke to him on Thursday.
0: Was he excited?
1: Yes.
0: Good. Good, good, good. Good, good, good. All right. So he can put it to good use, is what you're telling me?
1: He definitely will put it to good use. And we traded off the Hutch thing. And I was like, oh, spelled just like the poison pill guy.
0: Love it.
1: Yes.
0: Love it.
1: And
0: love it.
1: He got a kick out of that, too, because it helps him with telling people how to spell his last name as well.
0: Well, we're loving that. So congratulations to David Hutchinson, who is our winner of our pellet grill, Green Mountain Pellet Grill from Rich's at Home, Rich's Home. So that's very cool. I think other shows are giving away those that same prize as the summer goes along. So make sure you tune in and listen.
1: It's all event based.
0: Yeah, I love it. So thank you very much to for David for chiming in, and congratulations. Thanks to everybody else who put your entries in as well. All right. When we come back, 49451, we'll get your thoughts. Been telling you about all day, but we'll hear from the aforementioned Nathan Bishop and Christopher Crawford. 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
0: Headlines are brought to you by Frostbrew, Coors Light, Chews, Chill. M's avoid a sweep. They beat the Red Sox yesterday 3-1. Dom Canzel home run as well, but he's got a little tweaked hamstring day-to-day, according to Dan Wilson. Logan Gilbert was really good, 6 1/3. Gave up a single, walked two, struck out eight. They're off today on their way to Pittsburgh, three-game series with the Pirates as the road trip begins. Linda Cohn, longtime sports anchor, host and reporters, retiring from ESPN. Longest tenured anchor on the network, anchored more SportsCenter shows than anybody in history. Congrats on your retirement. Linda, who actually worked here in Seattle at Cairo TV back in the day as a weekend sports anchor. World Cup. France and Iraq coming up here in about an hour. Norway, Senegal at 5. Jordan, Algeria at 8. Earlier today, Argentina 2, Austria nothing. Argentina has scored 5 goals in the World Cup. They really haven't. Messi has scored 5 goals in the World Cup so far.
1: Dude, let's go.
0: He has now had 18. That is the highest goal score in men's World Cup history with the 2 today. He was at 17 earlier today, got the second one, 18. And again, all 5 goals from Argentina, courtesy of Messi. Kraken made a couple moves over the weekend. Notably, Bobby McMahon re-signs with the team. Pretty extensive deal, 6 years. Good for him. Good for the team. We'll talk about that a little bit coming up in the Daily Power Play at 1:45. In the meantime, stand by. It's time to mollywop.
22: 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Now with the Mollywop boys, Nathan Bishop and Chris Crawford. With my OY, here's Ian Furness.
0: All right, here we go. Mollywop Monday on, wait for it, a Monday. here with Chris and Nathan, brought to you by our good friends at Simply Seattle, simplyseattle.com. Too late to get dad something for Father's Day unless you want to do it, you know, post Father's Day. 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MollyWop15 at checkout. And away we go. Listen, we got a lot to get to today. At top of the list, obviously Mariners, but listen, Nathan, you're going to have to wait just a second. All right. You're going to have to wait just a heartbeat.
3: I'm stepping away, standing back.
0: Håkan Lube is on, former NHL, I believe, defenseman. And that is a real name. That is a real name.
4: He's a good player.
0: Yeah, it was. He was a really good player. Calgary, right? Calgary, I believe, for a
4: while. That's right. Yeah, he had a 50-goal season.
0: Chris Crawford, your thoughts on what happened over the weekend with the Seattle Kraken quickly?
4: I am very intrigued by what happened, and I'm very intrigued more so after the announcement of the trade right afterwards that basically it became a three-team deal, I suppose. But, you know, I think they got better. I'm ready for that top six guy. I'm ready for that to happen, but I do think they made themselves better for 26, 27.
0: Bobby McMahon was a must, was an absolute flat-out must. And
4: Especially in this terrible free agent market. Like, you just weren't going to get a better player, I think, through free agency without overpaying Alex Tuge. And maybe they get Alex Tuge as well, but it's hard to see that happen.
0: Samoskevich is a guy that I think is a top six guy. They think he is. It's just he was going to get pushed down in Florida with you know, all that star power. All right, let's get to it. 3-3 week. Here's the good news. They avoided getting swept by the Boston Red Sox. Yeah. Here's the bad news. They lost a series to the Boston Red Sox. They don't score any runs right now. Some more. The hamstring seems to be a thing for this team. Everyone who doesn't have a hamstring issue, the latest is Dom Canzone. But Logan Gilbert was great yesterday. There's a lot of different topics we're going to tackle today. I think including, you know, Big Dumper, his return, and the outside of the behind the plate, been fantastic. The results there for catcher or for pitchers when he's caught have been good. But outside of that, it has not been good offensively. So there's a lot to discuss. But as always, we open things up for some initial thoughts after that 3-3 week. Nathan Bishop, fire away.
3: Man, you guys could have talked about the Kraken this entire time, and it would have been more interesting than what the Mariners just did for the past week, because I'm looking at this, and this team didn't score more than three runs all week. They went 3-3. I think with the day off today, I know it's not officially the halfway point, but I think we can call it spiritually the halfway point. It's like a rounding error to the official halfway point of the season. And I just am stuck thinking, what a waste of a first half of the season this has been. It's been uninteresting. It's been uninspired. It's been kind of boring. This team has had so much runway given to them by their division and by their league to seize it and to make it into something that we haven't experienced. We have finally experienced a division title, but we haven't seen a team spend a first half stretching itself out and asserting itself as a dominant force in the league, as opposed to just waiting around till after the trade deadline and then going on some 17 out of 18 or 14 game win streak in order to get to 90 wins or 88 wins or 87 or whatever it is. And it just feels like, what was this all? What has happened for the last 3 months? What have we learned? Who's gotten better? What storyline has developed? And it just feels like the season hasn't even really started yet. And it just feels uninteresting and uninspiring to watch. And I'm just finding myself really frustrated with watching this team play on a day in and day out basis. There are obviously some real highlights right now. Dom Canzone has been one of the best hitters on this team, and I'm glad that he's okay because they really need that guy. I think the thing, if we're going to draw a positive from this past week, and then I'll let Chris do his thing, a guy to watch is Logan Gilbert. Logan Gilbert is why this team 3-3 this past week, as opposed to 2-4 or 1-5, because he had two starts. He threw 13 and a third. He allowed five hits, two runs, 18 strikeouts, and three walks. He shoved like an ace, and an ace doesn't just pitch great. An ace pitches great when the team needs you to pitch great, and the Mariners needed Logan Gilbert to pitch great this week, and he did. So if this team is going to be interesting, if they're going to be fun, not just winning a division at 82 wins or whatever the 2010 Seahawks thing. If they're going to be fun and interesting, I keep thinking that it's going to be because this rotation grabs the season by the short ones and wills this team to greatness, because I don't think there's any other part of this roster that's going to do it.
0: Håkan Lube.
4: So, So much of what I do for work is based on eye test. And, you know, I certainly use numbers. I go to Baseball Savant every day. I have to incorporate them in my Roto-World blurbs. And, you know, they're important. But it's not just that the Mariners have been so decidedly average over these first 79 games. It's that they look so decidedly average to me. And there are a few flashes here and there where you say, okay, here's the proof of concept. And most of those flashes, to be honest, are during the 8-game winning streak. If you take away that 8-game winning streak, and you can't do that, it'd be like saying, well, if Shaq was 6'5", he wouldn't be that great of a player. Well, guess what? Shaq wasn't 6'5". And the Mariners did have an 8-game winning streak, and it is something that has saved their bacon to begin this year. But they just look so average. I'm glad Nathan brought up Logan Gilbert because he didn't look average. And Bryce Wu had a terrific start. I knew I was going to call him Bryce Wu. Brian Wu had a terrific start. And Brian Miller, oh, there's the other part of that, also had a very good start. But they just look so average. And people keep talking to me about, well, Chris, this is where they were last year. And two things to that. Number one, was last year good enough? No, it was not. Number two, they had to make two of the biggest trades in their franchise history to reach what they were going to do. Can they do that again? Are they willing to do that again? I don't know. So I'm encouraged by just the fact that the American League is such a disaster. But if you watch this baseball team play, it's really hard to be encouraged by what you've seen over the first half of this season.
5: I think that's Chris Crawford, Nathan Bishop, Molly Watt Monday, brought to you by Simply Seattle. SimplySeattle.com, Molly Watt 15 at checkout. Let me throw this at you, Chris, and then Nathan, jump in after. There have, you know, all the storylines this season. First of all, there's been no shortage of storylines.
4: Yeah.
5: You know, I mean, there really hasn't been. But, I mean, it comes back to the one thing that Nathan mentioned, and it's mediocrity, you know, and they're lucky because the rest of the division isn't very, although, you know, I think you got to start wondering. Houston's starting to creep up, and you know, and if they get healthier, they're starting to creep up, and Texas isn't going away. That's the thing. None of those teams have gone away. So your margin of error isn't as great as it should. Your margin of error could be huge. You could have huge equity built up if you play maybe, you know, better or who you are.
4: Yeah.
5: But that hasn't happened. I want to throw this at you. It's just, Chris, the whole piggyback thing. You know what it feels like? It feels like that's been just a great distraction to bigger issues with this team. Like, we're all going to talk about piggyback. And yet, what Nathan brought up, they scored 3 runs this week per game. And, like, that's what they did. So we're all focusing in on one thing that really is what it is. It's got a 6-man rotation. At some point, that's going to probably filter itself out. I feel like the piggyback is like just an incredible PR move on someone's part. Maybe it's certainly unintentional. It's like, hey, look, a squirrel, and you're not looking at the bear in front of you instead. You know what I'm saying, Chris?
4: It's a really good point, and it has really distracted from, because it's all anyone wants to talk to me about is how the piggyback is the only thing going on. And you know, that's a genius PR move if they're doing that. It's also distracted from the fact that they have a guy in AA with a 1.02 ERA who was the third pick of last year's draft.
5: Like, he's still good down there?
4: He's still pretty good, yeah.
5: Okay.
4: I believe a 90-8 strikeout to walk ratio to go with it.
5: I think Ryan Sloan's online too, by the way.
4: And Ryan Sloan is just hanging out as well. It's a crazy embarrassment of riches, but also, like, the piggyback did hurt you last week. It did hurt you because Bryce Miller was pitching so damn well and Luis Castillo just didn't have it. And ultimately you lose because you only score one run. Like, that, you can't completely blame it, but he kept you in the game a lot more and he was just a better guy. I got to be honest, if they're going to do this piggyback thing, the guy who probably needs to be piggybacked right now is Emerson Hancock, because these last couple of starts have been pretty ugly and a reminder of what the biggest issue with Hancock is, because he has such a low arm slot. If you load up on left-handed hitters, they're going to pick the baseball up, especially the second or third time through the order. I mean, the piggyback is what caused this team to be so average, but I will admit, this is the first time since the very first time that they did it where it actually did hurt them. And I just think a six-man rotation makes a hell of a lot more sense right now.
3: We don't need to belabor the piggyback, but I think that there is something that the average baseball fan, if they're around Chris's and I's age or older, who grew up with the idea of a great starting pitcher being a guy who goes 8+ innings and gives the bullpen a day off here and there with a complete game. There's something quintessentially 2026 baseball and very Jerry DePoto era Seattle Mariners about pulling your most effective starting pitcher after 66 pitches when he is absolutely tearing the opposition apart, looking you straight in the face and telling you that this is good and smart and correct to do, actually, and basically daring you to say, to disagree. And then the guy comes in, and obviously Castillo didn't have his best stuff. He got BABIPed a little bit and gave up some runs. To your point, Ian, they only scored one run, which is the problem with this team. They're hurt offensively. They're underachieving offensively. They're not scoring runs. But there is something about the piggyback that Chris kind of alluded to at the end of the show last week. There's so much of what the Mariners do that basically projects an aura of we're smarter than the room and you're just going to have to deal with it because this is how we're going to do it. And it's better. And if you don't get it, you're the problem. And that's, look, I'm not trying to bring it back to this. That is a residual effect of the philosophy and ideology that gets you the 54% press conference. This team, the people in charge of it, believe very strongly that they are smarter, not only than fans, but than most front offices. And you're just going to have to make your peace with the fact that they're going to do stuff that doesn't seem to make sense when they pull Bryce Miller after 66 pitches.
5: Chris, let me go back to the press conference that Justin Hollander had. You know, it's unanimous and all this other stuff. Let's cut through all that stuff for a second.
4: Sure.
5: And go back. And again, we talk about it with Roto World and what you do for this isn't your full-time job. We should point out that both Nathan and Chris actually have real jobs. This isn't what they do full-time. Although, when I do get people busting my chops on the weekend, are they on Monday? Yes, they are. Right here, in the flesh. But you, this is minor league and prospects is what you do. That's what you do. So, we're going to keep bringing this up until it gets fixed. With Sloan and with Anderson, like, what do you do with those two plus six guys? Maybe it's only five. Maybe Hancock does need to take a step back. I don't know. What is the solution? Is it just going to a six-man rotation and keeping those guys in double A?
4: Oh, it just feels like such a waste with Anderson. I don't mind it with Sloan. He's a 20-year-old who has had some really good starts lately, but has had some scuffles as well. I don't think Ryan Sloan is necessarily ready to be a starting pitcher. He could really help your bullpen. If you were willing to say, all right, we've got enough development from Ryan Sloan this year, let's bring him up in August and have him be a multi-inning guy. Cade Anderson's different. Cade Anderson's ready to go. I mean, I had a couple of people text me and I said, that we were talking about him and I mentioned Cliff Lee. And they're like, yeah, that's Cliff Lee. That is the Cliff Lee profile. And
5: okay.
4: And that's a huge compliment and a lot of pressure for a guy, but it is, he's so ready to roll. And so his career high in innings is 119. So you probably don't want to push him more than 130, 140 in his first professional season and crush his career high. But you just look at the stuff and the command and everybody I talk to and the highlights I watch and the limited chances I get to watch on like YouTube and all of that good stuff. And you just think that guy's ready for MLB action. And I think he's better than Emerson Hancock. I think he's better than Luis Castillo right now. Now, the Mariners, they're going to do what they got to do. And the fact that Luis Castillo makes so much money means that he's a lock to stick in this rotation. But so I think what ultimately ends up happening is Cade Anderson will end up playing the David Price role, the role where he came up for Tampa Bay and became a big part of their bullpen, and then he'll be ready to join that rotation at some point in 2027. But, boy, I'd be just tempted to make him part of the rotation right now. The Mariners won't do that. I'm just telling you right now that will not happen.
5: Right.
4: But I feel like it's a waste to have him in double A right now. I'm willing to take that step forward to take a small step back because of how good Cade Anderson is, and knowing that he's going to be at worst a mid rotation starter. I've never been so confident with a prospect in my life. It's a really tough situation, but ultimately what I would do is make him a starting pitcher. What the Mariners are going to do is they're going to have him join that bullpen, I think, at some point in late August, early September.
5: I'm going to steal words out of Nathan's mouth, and I'm going to put them back in Nathan's mouth because I think I've – Chris, tell me if you've heard him say this before. Are they serious about winning?
4: Yeah.
5: Nathan, when I hear Chris going through that, a guy whose eyes and I think we all agree we trust him when he's saying these things and in terms of the prospects, that's why he is Chris Crawford, is that then I ask myself, well, if he's your best option, one of your best options, yeah. Nathan, are they serious about winning?
6: Man, it'd be such a different if we hadn't spent the first half of this segment just bemoaning the utter mediocrity of this team. If they had seized this first half season and they were running an eight or nine game lead in the division, like they should be 8 or 9 games clear in this division this year. I'd give them all the rope they want to do to figure out this Cade Anderson information situation, because they'll have the ability to do that. They don't have to be perfect between now and the end of the season in order to get to where they want to be. But they're 40-39, guys. They're a game and a half clear of the division. Any loss, I think if they lose the game on tomorrow at Pittsburgh, that could be the one that keeps them out of the playoffs or keeps them from winning the division. Because it's that the margin for error is that narrow. And when you've done that, when you've just farted away a half a season because you're just, you know, just the most mediocre team that's ever been mediocre, the middest bunch of mids that ever midded, to paraphrase the Simpsons, then you don't get to do this. You don't get to stockpile your guys that are major league ready in the minor leagues. You don't get to do anything but fully optimize your major league roster in the here and now, today, tomorrow, every day for the rest of the season to win as many possible baseball games as you can in 2026, because it's going to matter, because you made it matter by squandering this incredible opportunity you've had for the past 3 months. So I totally agree with Chris. They're not going to do it. But as a fan, I don't have to say I understand it. Yeah. Because even though the logic from a front office or ownership perspective makes sense, that's not my perspective. I don't care what is best for the Seattle Mariners organization in 2031 or whatever the hell it is that they're thinking about when they do this calculus. I have a really good friend named Chris who demands the World Series this year. And the best way to do that is to call up Cade Anderson today and make him a Seattle Mariner.
5: Let me just wrap up this segment with this. Chris, go back to you. We know he's not going in the rotation. You're right. There's just no chance. But if you're sitting in the room and it's DePoto, it's Hollander, and it's whoever else is sitting in there. I don't know. Is Andy McKay still there? I think he's in Minnesota now, right? But like you're sitting in that room with those guys and go around the horn, knowing that rotation's off the table. What do you say? What do you say to you do?
4: I just think that, you know, if you can get him 15 or so starts and you're putting him at like 115, 120 innings, it's probably less than that, actually, if you're talking about. Ultimately, you got to make him a part of your pitching staff for the postseason. Like, he needs to be one of those guys. Or at the very least, you need to give him that chance to show he can help your postseason pitching staff. Like, give him that chance to be that David Price guy. For those who are too young to remember or too old to remember or just not in between, David Price was a huge part of Tampa Bay. Like, he came up, he made his debut and was a shutdown bullpen guy for them for the postseason. That can be a big thing, especially with the fact that the Mariners are dealing with so many injuries to their bullpen and some inconsistent results. I think Cade Anderson can make them better.
6: I believe that was 2008 when David Price got called up. Is that correct, Chris?
4: Yeah, 2008. Yep.
6: Where did the Rays go in 2008? Where'd they end up in the postseason?
4: They ended up in the World Series.
6: It was oh, interesting. Cool. Okay, cool. Thanks.
5: Noted. Yes. I missed rehearsal today. I didn't know there was a rehearsal that you guys did, but that was well done. That was well played. Thanks, yeah. I haven't been to rehearsal in a while. All right. All right. Enough of that. We'll take a break. We'll come back. I want to hit on two guys when we come back. Dumper, one, Chris is wearing the hat. Two, I want to hit on Josh Naylor. Mm. And I'll tell you why. When we come back, My Watt Monday continues 93.3 KDRFM.
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5: 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All right, let me start first. Big dumper since he's come back, Chris. This is what he's doing. Batting average 167, on base 375, and that's only good because he's walked six times. Mm-hmm. Slugging 167. Checks notes, doesn't have an extra base hit. Yeah. OPS 542. Now, 24 plate appearances, 18 official at-bats against six walks. That's since he's come back from his injury. Thoughts on what we've seen so far from Big Dumper?
4: Mixed at best. I will point out that, once again, for, I believe, the 138th time, the Mariners had a home run robbery this season, and Big Dumper was the victim of that. I think the at-bats have looked good. Like, I think the approach has been solid.
5: Okay, good.
4: The timing just isn't quite there yet, and I think it's going to take a little bit of time for that timing to come back, especially for a guy who has his first IL stint. You can't just get that timing back playing in Everton, Tacoma. It's just not the way that it's going to go. I think he's looked fine behind the plate. I think he's looked okay at the plate. I expect more, but I do like that the approach has been so good. So I'm not too worried about it.
5: Nathan, I think when I think about Dumper, listen, his numbers, I mean, I don't know, Chris is more of a numbers. You guys are both more numbers guys than me. For him to even hit 210 this year, I think he'd have to just go on a massive roll, right? Like, just to get up. Yeah. I mean, so the batting average is going to be an eyesore all season. The power numbers aren't going to, obviously, not even come close to last year. They're going to just not be what he probably did 2 years ago. But
0: sure,
5: Nathan, I guess with me, I'll hold out hope for Big Dumper that if this team finds its way and squeaks its way into the playoffs, that's all that matters. Big Dumper in October is probably what we should be looking forward to.
0: Yeah, and I'll point out too that, you know, we've been talking ad nauseum that the idea of Cal being, even if he hadn't gotten hurt, anything close to what he was in 2025 was probably unrealistic. This was, if he does get that batting average up to, I think you said 210, Ian, this guy was one of the best major league catchers in the game in 2024. He had a batting average of 220. The way his skill set works, he doesn't have to hit for a ton of average to be a great hitter. What he needs to do is hit home runs. Like, that's the thing offensively that makes him tick. And he's always done it in an extremely streaky fashion. So my instinct says that there's going to be a time, whether it starts tomorrow or whether it starts in late July, or best case scenario starts in October, where this guy drops something like 7 home runs in 10 games and boom, his slugging is way back up into the mid fours. Everything starts to look a lot more like normal Dumper. But, you know, without it happening, at least to Chris's point, the at-bats look good and the defense is much better. I think it's not a coincidence that the Mariners rotation has looked pretty darn good since Dumper got back behind the plate. But yeah, I just don't think that there's any real hope that he's going to be that generational offensive force like he was last year. We can best hope for 2022 through 2024 Dumper, which is still a really good player.
5: Really good player. And again, I want, just to me, Big Dumper October is the Big Dumper I care about. Chris, I saw this. Listen, I'm going to give these guys credit. I don't know who they are or who he is, but Mariners Muse, it's a Twitter account, X account. But he put something out there yesterday, and it was weird because I was thinking to myself, that's something I've thought of quietly for a while, and I don't want to, because I love Josh Naylor. I love his competitiveness. I love what he is, and he's Canadian. So all those things are great. But he says, there's a lot of people responsible for the Mariners are at, but I'd wager Josh Naylor is on the Mount Rushmore, truly has taken his money and dogged it, not a locked-in player. And I think dogging it's a pretty harsh thing. Mm-hmm. But to me, he's looked sloppy in the field. Like, and he's not going to win a Gold Glove. I get that. And we know athletically he's challenged. We get that as well. But man, there's just something not there with Naylor that we saw the second half of last season. Hitting, but fielding, just, I don't know what it is. Maybe this guy, Mariners Muse, and me are wrong. You tell me I'm wrong, Chris. If I'm wrong, I'm wrong. I've got no problem with that.
4: I don't think you're wrong. I will say dogging it, I think, seems too strong. What I will say is that the level of play they've gotten from Josh Naylor isn't acceptable. Like, Josh Naylor was brought in to be a stabilizing force in the middle of your lineup and to play competent defense at first base, and he's done neither. He hasn't done either. And it's, I brought this up on My OI a few times that, you know, I just haven't had fun watching him play baseball, which is so disappointing because he was so fun to watch last
5: year. That's it.
4: It just has been an unpleasant experience to watch Josh Naylor, and it sucks because I want Josh Naylor to succeed. I want all Mariners to succeed, but I really want someone who has, I think, done a really good job of establishing himself in the community and making himself a fan favorite and all of that stuff. And that matters. It does matter. But it only matters so much if you're a below average player. Like, you can't have a guy hitting in the middle of your order playing less than average defense with a 6.78 OPS. That just doesn't work. And Josh Naylor's been too good of player over his career for me to just say, well, here it goes. But I will say this, and I brought this up after they made the trade, and I brought this up after they made the signing. When Josh Naylor's skill set starts to deteriorate, it's going to deteriorate hard. So I will say I do have long-term concerns with Josh Naylor, and I have short-term concerns with Josh Naylor because, like, look at the numbers and look at the overall production, and there are just some at-bats that just frustrate the hell out of you. The amount of times this dude has swung at the first pitch and ground into a double play, at least in my eyesight, it's the old "the limit does not exist" quote from Mean Girls, which is definitely a movie I knew I was going to reference.
3: Cinematic treasure.
4: Yes, it's beautiful. It's a beautiful, beautiful movie. I'm just not having fun watching Josh Naylor, and I really hope that improves. I would back away from dogging it and just say that the overall production from Josh Naylor isn't at an acceptable level.
5: Well said. Nathan, let's end on something a little bit more positive, serious about winning. I think we showed one step last week when they took the field on Tuesday, right, for their first of six games this week. And the third baseman was not Cole Emerson. It was J.P. Crawford. And Cole Emerson's your shortstop. And I think now the middle infield with Young and Emerson, I think, is set. And I think that's very much a positive.
0: And I think that as big of a skeptic and a critic as I've been of JP's game, I was at that game on Wednesday, which is the one where Dumper got robbed of the home run, which was, who knew that Tyler O'Neill could still get more than 6 inches off the ground? I did not. but JP had a couple plays at third and looked really comfortable. The fact that that position is more quick twitch, more reactive, as opposed to having to really range in far in either direction was really good. I only had to see him make one throw to first, and it wasn't a great throw, but he looked pretty comfortable over there. So full kudos to JP, not only in looking pretty good over there, but being willing to make that shift. I know a lot goes into that kind of stuff for those guys. And yeah, I love Cole Emerson. I'm a little concerned by where the bat's trending right now, but as Chris and I have talked about, I don't think that that has any impact on the fact that his future is extremely bright. And my gosh, watching him play shortstop is such a huge balm to my soul after watching JP struggle out there most of the first half. And Cole Young just looks like the guy that, I mean, I don't know how accurate this comp was. I always feel very self-conscious when I make minor league comps with Christopher in the room because he just knows everybody and everything. But, you know, young Adam Frazier is the kind of skill set that I heard for Cole Young. And I think that that's what you're seeing. Not necessarily the guy who struggled in Seattle, but the guy that was an all-star in his San Diego and Pittsburgh years. And I think Cole Young's the old guy in that room at 22 years old. So that's a really, really cool thing for the Mariners to look forward to for the next at least four, five, six seasons, hopefully a lot longer.
5: Yeah, Chris, that middle infield, we talked about a lot in the offseason, right? We know what it is now going ahead, which is a great thing.
4: And, you know, I have the same concerns with what I've seen from Emerson as Nathan, that there's just a lot of swing and miss right now, and I think he's selling out for power a little too much. But I think what he's done defensively to improve that middle infield has been big. And Cole Young, by the way, I wanted to bring this up. All three runs scored yesterday, left on left. You had Dom Canzone hit a home run. You had him driving a run with that little fielder's choice. And then you had a double from Young that scored a run as well. Left on left on left. Those guys got to be in the lineup against lefties, man. They have to. They cannot play Rob Refsnyder and Connor Joe right now. And I just want to apologize right now for all the swears that I said on Mile Wide about Connor Joe on Saturday.
5: It was. I would go back to the Saturday people on YouTube, Saturday Mile Wide, if you want to be entertained with Chris. it's good. I'll just leave it at that. I will leave it at that. Nathan, where's the ticker at, by the way, right now for the rest
0: of
5: the
0: Man, we are coming down to the wire, folks. I appreciate you asking, Ian. I meant to bring it up in the open. But Rob's through 47 games. He has 14 hits in 47 games as a Seattle Mariner. He needs 8 hits in his next 2 games, and if he does so, he will match 2023 A.J. Pollock's 22 hits in 49 games before A.J. was DFA'd after 121 plate appearances. Rob also needs 6 more plate appearances in order to match that sample size for A.J. So we're all rooting for our guy. But to Chris's point, given the fact that Dom Canzone and Cole Young and other guys are hitting lefties on lefties, And Rob's not doing that, no, or much of anything at this point. I think that the tracker is going to end up retiring in infamy and sadness as opposed to glory and triumph, which we were all rooting for him, but 8 hits in 2 games is a tough ask, even for prime Ichiro. So we'll see.
5: Chris. Chris, I'm thinking of when you're on a tracker and a ticker with AJ Pollock, I just can't imagine it's a good thing. And no. Somewhere Miles Mastroboni's going, and I'm the guy that got DFA'd? Like, really?
4: And, you know, it's a lot. Some of it has to do with his track record, and some of it has to do with that. Reschner is making real money. He's making real money.
5: So $6 million or whatever it is, yeah.
4: Play, but it's been really, really ugly.
0: Can I just add one more thing, just off of what Chris was saying? I feel like I do a lot of stuff, and some of it's kind of a bit where I kind of pick a guy that I don't really like, and I kind of just make jokes about it, and et cetera, et cetera. I need to mea culpa Dom Canzone. Like, I just need to do it on the air. Like, this guy has spent a calendar year hitting the ever-loving hell out of the baseball. I without him in the outfield providing comic relief, all you have now is just a really solid major league hitter for over a year now. So I need to say when I'm wrong. I was wrong. Dom Canzone, that guy can hit. That guy can play in Major League Baseball and be a productive player on a good team, and has been for the entire last calendar year. So good job, Dom. Way to make me look stupid. I'm sure it's the first time I've ever been wrong. I'm sure I'll never be wrong again. But hey, some of us don't remember the Ryan Stanek comps. So don't worry about it, Chris. But Dom Canzone, great job, buddy. I'm really proud of you.
5: Well said. And then when Ref Snyder pulls off 2 back-to-back 4-for-4 days, you can have another one next week.
0: Stacking wins.
5: All right, Chris, Mile Wide, tell folks about it.
4: Mile Wide, recapping every Mariner game. Really appreciate you guys checking it out. And then NBC Sports, Roto World. Appreciate it.
5: Big thanks to Simply Seattle, simplyseattle.com, MollyWop15 at checkout. That's MollyWop15 at checkout. We'll do it again next week. Pittsburgh starts the road trip off. I'm just not even going to ask you guys what is expected this week. We know what's expected, a couple series wins, and then you kind of keep looking over your shoulder and see what's going on behind you with the two teams from the Lone Star State.
4: All right, that's it.
5: Exactly. Thank you, boys. We'll talk to you soon. That is Chris. That is Nathan. We'll come back with more 93.3 KJR FM.
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11: We'll do a little daily power play at 2, just for a few minutes. Get you caught up on all the Kraken news that happened yesterday on what some would call a pristine Father's Day holiday. Instead, the Kraken were making moves and getting busy, disrupting Father's Day. No, I'm just kidding. So we'll get to that coming up in a second. Should point this out. It's kind of a cool little bit. Logan Gilbert. We just talked about him on Molly Watt Monday, brought to you by Simply Seattle, simplyseattle.com. He is the American League Player of the Week for last week. Second Player of the Week honor for Gilbert, who also won it back in 2023. First Mariners pitcher to win the award since he was last named. Now, think about that for a second. As great as that starting rotation is, no Mariner pitcher has won the Player of the Week in the American League since Gilbert won it last in 2023. Just for reference, this year is 2026.
12: Oh, it is?
11: It is.
12: Yeah, I love Logan, and he is one of the kindest people in that clubhouse, too. And
11: he was on with Softy and Finn last week, right? If I'm not mistaken.
12: I believe he was. Yeah, I believe he was really good. Yeah, and he always says yes to interviews, which is, you know, from our point of view, yeah, we like him, except he was so humbled. I interviewed him after they announced him when he got drafted, and... he was humbled.
11: Well, it's good.
12: He's
11: for
12: like, you want to talk to me?
11: Hit 100 yesterday on the jugs gun too, 100
12: yeah,
11: miles an hour.
12: Did.
11: So he had it cranked up on his first Father's Day. His first child was born. By the way, Cal Raleigh last year was named Player of the Week once, I do believe, and then Gilbert as a pitcher 2-3 years ago now. So he was good. He was good over the course of the week. We just talked about his numbers. Fact is, he was the reason they're 3-3 and not. Mm-hmm. 1-5.
12: Yeah.
11: So
12: there's a reason he's the AL player of the week.
11: Yeah. So good for him. Yeah. Good for Logan Gilbert. I feel like we say this a lot. He's turned into the staff ace, but I think we've said that about him. We said that about Wu. Miller kind of fits in there. Yeah.
12: Though.
11: Miller fits into that category as well.
12: Yes.
11: But it's good for him. So he's American League Player of the Week. All right. We set this up earlier. We got a lot of good texts. I know you got a couple talkbacks already as well, and we'll get to that coming up here at

0: 2:30. But I asked the question, you heard it in Molly Wop in the first Molly Wop segment a moment ago. The question I asked, Nathan Bishop said so far this Mariner season, as we reached the midway point, halfway through, he called it uninspiring, uninteresting. How would you define it? 49451, that is the Tacoma Dodge text line, 49451. That is the Tacoma Dodge text line. Also, talkbacks are welcome. 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We've got a couple in already, which we'll get to in a second. By the way, France, Senegal getting ready to kick it off here in just a couple seconds. They're in Philadelphia, Pennsylvania. So we'll keep you updated on that game as well. France probably still the favorite, right, in the World Cup. So one eye on that as we get ready for the 2 o'clock hour. 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
0: 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Choose chill. Good news for Logan Gilbert, named the American League Player of the Week for the Mariners. They were 3-3 last week, but Gilbert was 2-0. He was fantastic. Didn't give up much of anything. Only one extra base hit in his two starts. One run in each of the two as well. Logan Gilbert, first Mariner pitcher since 2023 to be named American League Player of the Week. That was also Logan Gilbert, first Mariner player to be named Player of the Week since Cal Raleigh last June 16th of 2025. So there you go. Good job by Logan Gilbert.
1: Doubled it up.
0: Good job by the Mariners to avoid a sweep yesterday by the Red Sox. 3-1 win over Boston. Dom Canzone homered. Gilbert was great. We mentioned that. M's are off today. On the way to Pittsburgh for a 3-game series with the Pirates. Linda Cohn, longtime sports anchor, host and reporter, retiring from ESPN, longest tenured anchor on the network. World Cup, France and Iraq just underway. I said Senegal earlier. My fault. France and Iraq just underway. No score there in the second minute. Norway, Senegal at 5. Jordan, Algeria at 8. Earlier today, Argentina, Austria. Argentina's Lionel Messi became the highest goal scorer in men's World Cup history. He had 2 goals, now has 18 in his World Cup career. By the way, Argentina has scored 5 goals in their 2 matches so far in the World Cup. Lionel Messi has all of them. Scored all 5. He's pretty good. Lots coming up in this hour.
1: He's all right.
0: He's all right. Lots coming up this hour. Let's. I didn't get to it before because I have a little sound I want to play, and we are... What was I going to say? We were short in the last segment, so let's do a quick little daily power play.
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0: It was a busy Sunday on Father's Day for the Seattle Kraken. We'll get to both the transactions. First of all, they pick up a player from the Florida Panthers. Pretty hefty return going Florida's way. Kraken pick up Mackie Samuskevich from the Florida Panthers in exchange for a 2026 first-round pick, which is coming up this week, by the way, on Friday. That's the 25th overall pick. Kraken still have number 7 overall pick. They had 2. They only have 1 now. Also a 2027 conditional second-round pick for this player. He's only 23 years old, had 32 points in 77 games last season, ranked about 20th in the team in ice time and shifts per game. In other words, didn't play a lot for a loaded Florida team, even though they were banged up. Finished the season with a little 3-game point streak, though, when they were pretty much out of it and they were down numbers, and he actually got a chance to actually play a few more minutes. Speedy guy, played with Matty Beniers at Michigan in college. Most people seem to like the move. We'll get to that in just a second. Maybe not one that moves the needle for many fans, but does help them. And there's an upside to this young player, too, like a pretty good upside. So good in that regard. The other thing they did, they re-signed Bobby McMahon, their own top free agent, to a contract extension 6 years. That's huge. We talked to Jason Bottrell about that last Thursday when we were out at Kraken Community Iceplex. That was a priority going into the offseason. The big priority was making sure he did not get to free agency on July 1st. Because, frankly, if he did, would have been harder to hold on to him, probably. Instead, I think he took a little less money to stay in a place that he obviously liked. More on that in just a second. Jeff Merrick is a noted hockey journalist. And does a daily show. Jeff is one of the things that Jeff does. They call it the Sheet Daily Faceoff. He does that every day. And he had some thoughts today on what the Kraken have done. And I think they're rather interesting because a lot of fans still kind of have a little stress and consternation, and rightfully so, I understand. Here's Jeff Merrick on the Kraken's moves.
2: Well, what I do like about it is I've looked at Seattle. I say this is a team that is built based on singles, just hitting to get on base, just hit a bunch of singles, right? Like that, going back to when Ron Francis put this whole thing together, they were just quite content to hit singles. And it's a team that looks like the motto of the team was, let's just hit singles. Now, we don't know about Mackie Samuskevich here. We don't know how good this guy can be. There's still a question mark there. You know, 15 goals here, 17 goals. We still don't know because he's been playing behind guys. That's why I like it, because it's not a swing for the fence, but it's one of those, we believe that there's more there, as opposed to just making things really safe. Like, it's interesting listening to you run down the names of the players on the Seattle Kraken. When you just are at bat to hit singles, you get a lineup like this. And a lineup like this sees everybody playing one slot higher than they should, right? Like if Matty Beniers was your second line center, you'd be a better team. Jordan Eberle down a little bit lower in the lineup. Bobby McMahon, Kaapo Kakko, Shane Wright, all if they were just down one slot, like Adam Larson on your second pair, ooh, that's really good. Vince Dunn on your second, that's really good. But they have to play one level up because they don't have anyone else. They don't, to your point, they don't have like those home run swings and those guys that are like legit first. Like you get your first line set and your first pairing D set. All of a sudden, everything just settles. Right now, everybody's playing one level up. They're one level higher than they should be playing. And that's what we're seeing out of Seattle. And that's why they're both a frustrating and at times pretty boring team to watch. That's why I like this move, because there is untapped potential here. We don't know how much, but at least first indication that Seattle is going to do something different than just trying to hit to get on base. No more singles. That's why even I think about, you know, pick number 7. They make that pick. They trade that pick.
3: I bet you. I'm going to say they make it.
2: I think they do too, but still, like, yeah. I don't know. They need to start swinging. You know, they tried to get Artemi Panarin. Okay, that's the swing. Botterill's in there to swing here. So I don't think that that A will stop or B should stop for the Seattle Kraken. And that, I think that's the way they have to think because everyone's playing too high in the lineup.
0: So I think everything he said, Jeff Merrick said there is fair. I think it's all fair.
4: I like the analogy.
0: Yeah, the baseball has a hitting for singles, and that's what they do. It's a depth team. They don't have a superstar. I think he's also right in the sense that he does have, there's guys playing more minutes or higher up on the first or second line that maybe need to be down to the second or third line. I think all that is really fair. I also know that it's impossible right now in this league, and it's a bigger topic for, and we'll get into this a lot. I think on Friday, we have our draft coverage. Softy's actually doing my show on Thursday or Friday from 12 to 3, Softy and Fainar. And then I'm with Benton. Mike Benton's going to be anchoring our coverage with Al Kaniski, Everett Fitzhugh, and myself from the 32 Bar and Grill for the first round of the NHL draft on Friday. So we'll be there. I'm sure we'll get into this a lot more for the hockey diehards out there on Friday. Brady Tkachuk gets traded today or yesterday from Ottawa to Florida to play with his brother, Matthew, the two, you know, U.S. Olympian gold medalists, Olympians, brothers. NHL players right now are more and more forcing their way around where they want to go, forcing their trades. They all have trade protection. And so it's really hard. You know, it's easy for Jeff Merrick or anybody else to say, hey, go out and make an impact. Go sign somebody. Sure. Great. But these guys are all wanting to play in one of three places. And that's not just a slight on Seattle, because by all accounts, both the St. Louis Blues and, more importantly, the New York Rangers inquired about Brady Tkachuk, and he did not want to go to either place, including New York. Artemi Panarin wanted to only go to L.A. or stay in New York. His wife's big in the fashion industry. These guys, not everybody can play for Florida and Tampa Bay or Vegas. At some point, you got to go somewhere else, but that's the challenge.
4: Nice to have the choice.
0: But that's the challenge that Jason Botterill and other GMs around the league have now, is that by and large, there's 32 teams, and there's about four teams that people want to go play for. Because they win, they're in warm weather climates, and honestly, I know people get upset when we bring this up.
4: I know what you're going to say.
0: The state income tax looming on the horizon is a thing. Don't if you can, I mean, Schneider made it. John Schneider talked about it. It's a thing. It was one of those few advantages we had, but it's a thing. So whether you're for the state income tax or against it, just know as a sports fan, it hurts your teams in this state. And it will continue to hurt them. But bigger picture, they got better. Bobby McMahon, real fast before we move on to something else. That's a big signing, because I just told you everything's going on right now. Teams, these guys dictating where they want to go and where they want to be. Seattle's still kind of an unknown commodity. They haven't won consistently. That's a big part of it. But here's the good news. A guy that came here, was here for a short period of time at the end of the season, decided he wants to stay here. And I do believe he could have made a little bit more, not a ton, but he could have made probably a little bit more on the open market if he went out as a free agent July 1st. Instead, he says, no, I'm comfortable. I want to stay in Seattle. That's a really, really good sign if you're a Kraken fan, because the word can start getting out. Hey, these guys treat their players great. The facilities are top shelf. The building is incredible, and it's loud, and the fan base is sensational. Those things all matter. So Bobby McMahon signing, as much as it's a good hockey move, it's honestly a better sign of bigger picture things that potentially could come down the road. They just have to find a way to win. Winning means everything to all these players. It's kind of a chicken and egg thing, though. How do you win if all the good players want to go to one or two or three or four teams? So, there you go. Draft on Friday, we'll get more into that then. But I would just say overall, very good day. We're going to get McMahon on later this week. So, either tomorrow or Wednesday, I do believe. So, stand by. He's a good interview. We had him on right at the end of the season. Fun guy to talk to. So, that's coming up. And I do believe audit stuff's coming soon, too. I know people are all fired up about audits. Get the audit. What's going on with the audit?
4: Who in their lives has ever been fired up about an audit?
0: Kraken fans are.
4: Oh, it just reminds me of paperwork.
0: And Kraken fans and Kraken Twitter. Kraken Twitter is all about the audit. We're all about the audit.
4: What are we going to learn?
0: I don't know, but we'll see. We'll see. That's coming in a couple days. Okay. I'm going to move on a couple of things. We're going to get to text bottom of the hour. We asked about the Mariners. Question was, you know, what 79 games in, almost the midway point of the season. Nathan Bishop in our Molly Wop segment just said it's been uninteresting, uninspired. Chris basically agreed with him. How would you describe how you're feeling about just describe the first half of the season. We'll get to that. 49451. Have some talkbacks as well. I'm watching right now France and Iraq. Still no score. 13th minute.
4: Okay.
0: They're in Philadelphia, Pennsylvania.
4: Oh, did they grease up the poles for that one?
0: No, I don't think so. I think we're okay. But I bring this up. We brought this up in the first. Jess and Kelsey, right, from our FM music station?
4: Yes, from Hits, yes.
0: Hits. Is that 106?
4: Yeah.
0: Is that the Jubal Show?
4: 106.1, yep. Okay. She's on that station.
0: Okay.
4: Yes.
0: So you guys went down. You were kind of a street team, sort of. Old school radio. That's kind of old school radio street team, right?
4: Well, taking in the atmosphere. Yes, I guess I was a street team.
0: Okay, so
4: that's not in my contract, but I did it.
0: For those who weren't there and just watched,
4: yeah,
0: was it, because I'm sure you know, seen the news and watch highlights, was it crazier, the same, or how would you describe it? Like, what I saw on TV was one of the best atmospheres in Seattle I can remember for anything ever, including Super Bowls and everything else.
4: Unbelievable. And the thing that I would say, I said this at the beginning of the show, is how wonderful everyone was. Whether you're obviously the majority of the USA fans were in the area we were at, but mm-hmm. even the Aussies, like, they were cool. Everybody was just having a good time. And Men in Blazers, they did their live show there, and
0: that's a big thing, right? And I'm not saying that, I'm not trying to be that guy. That's a big thing.
4: It's a bigger thing than I even thought it was. It's the number one soccer podcast in the world.
0: In the world,
4: yes. Oh, and
0: I guess that's a big deal.
4: Yes, it is.
0: It's the world's game. World's game. Okay, number one soccer podcast for a sport that's number one in the world. Yeah, that's probably
4: a
0: big deal.
4: Pretty big deal. Probably and big they deal. Were cool, and Marshawn came. And he was great. I got to dap him up. He refused to go on the radio, but that's okay.
0: Wait, what? Really?
4: I said hi.
0: He wouldn't come on the radio? He wouldn't do, really? Wouldn't do traditional media?
4: He so loves it. but anyway, yeah, and there were so many people down there. I was down there at 7:15 in the morning, and the sun was obviously already up, but it was coming over the buildings at that point, and got to just really hang out with people.
0: There's the Australian influence, the international influence, right?
4: Mm-hmm.
0: If you kind of in some way extrapolate that and just like our fans, U.S. fans, locals, what have you, can you compare it to anything? Like, is it like I mentioned earlier?
4: That's a good question.
0: Like I mentioned earlier, I thought kind of a pinnacle for us as a sports town and city was last October, when the Seahawks played at 1 against the Tampa Bay Buccaneers, and then the Mariners had that playoff game, and Scooble started that night. Mariners won.
4: Yeah.
0: Seahawks were disappointing. That was like one of the few really just kind of, I mean, the defense was just a dud that day, which you can count on like three fingers, Tampa and two games against the Rams. But when that happened, I thought that day was like kind of in some ways, and this is someone that's, I mean, I'm 60. Like I think that's a kind of a pinnacle moment for us. That Soto area, Occidental, well, like corner of Occidental and Royal Brougham Way, I'd never seen that before. Yeah. And because you had kind of the two stadiums emptying, one emptying, one going in at the same time. There was a lot of crossover fans, some trying to do both. Not a ton, probably about maybe less than a third of the fans going into T-Mobile were doing that.
4: Mm-hmm.
0: But that felt like, to me, I'm like, God, this, like, I always hear about the great sports cities in America. And I was like, I'm looking around saying, that's us. We're one of those cities. We don't get credit for it, but we're one of those cities. That's why I ask, like, is there anything that would come to mind? Because we've had NFC championship games here. We've had three of them. No, wait, four of them. We have one of them's 05, and then the two, 13, 14, and then last year. We had NFC championship games, certainly all the primetime NFL games. We've had it. Really, this is the first year in forever that we had last year, I guess, 2025, that we really had playoff games for the Mariners.
4: Mm-hmm.
0: I mean, 2001, but that was so long ago. So, I mean, we've had that type of thing. NBA Finals in 96. The rally in the alley, I'm sure I'll ask Softy about that. I wasn't here. I was heading to Salt Lake at that point. But, you know, like a rally in the alley type of thing. This was kind of felt like all of that all bundled into one.
4: So when I did the crossover, because I went down to Mariners as the as Lumen, I mean, Seattle Stadium was letting out.
0: You can call it Lumen.
4: Yeah, it is Lumen Field. And I got to see this amazing crossover of people. And that's when I got to see more Australians than in the morning. And a lot of them were going to the Mariner game. That thing was packed.
0: Yeah.
4: But it was just a party. And a very fun, jovial attitude. There was no anger. It was wonderful. And it was packed. Like, packed. All those hot dog carts got eaten.
0: But was there anything that you could compare? Nothing, right?
4: I mean,
0: it just seemed different.
4: For sporting events, no. I was going to say the only other thing I saw that was like that with the same mood was the first Super Bowl parade in 2014.
0: Oh, there you go. Okay.
4: Yeah. So I would compare the vibe to that, but that wasn't a sporting event.
0: The second Super Bowl parade,
4: celebration.
0: Second Super Bowl parade didn't feel the same.
4: No, it was different. The first one
0: still
4: was
0: great.
4: But the first one was the first one.
0: Yeah, right.
4: So you can't really compare. But I would say, for what I saw in the city, that's the only comparison.
0: It felt like everyone wanted to be there. I checked around today. So I talked to my buddy Brad. You hear Softy doing ads all the time for Twin Peaks, right? Down in Tukwila. They're a big supporter. And I thank Brad of the Mayor Maple Valley Golf Tournament.
4: Mm-hmm.
0: They're back doing some stuff for this year. And big thanks to Brad. I went there on Friday before the match. I got out of there because it was like
4: I'm surprised you drove anywhere.
0: Well, I didn't. It was a golf meeting, so I had to be there for that. So we literally met for like 45 minutes or 40 minutes, and I got the hell out of there with a half hour to spare, got home in time to watch the match because it was starting to and it filled up. So I asked him, I said, how was the World Cup? And he says, unbelievable, like one of the best lunches they've ever had. And I could tell it was getting packed. The Mexico match the night before was, he said, crazy off the hook. So I mean, sports are good in that regard, but just locally, he said, that was good. I talked to the guys at the halls, Queen Anne, Occidental, and obviously and Moss Bay. I mean, the Occidental Beer Hall set records all week.
4: There's no way they didn't.
0: Yeah. I mean, so they said it was great. I mean, everyone that I've talked to, small business-wise, it's in the area. It's helped them out. But that just seemed a little different on Friday and different in a good way. I can't imagine. I can't wait. And you know what's funny? I think we're all, obviously, we're rooting for the U.S. We want to see the U.S. do well. Just a quick note, Greg Beecham, who's the Associated Press writer in L.A., a good friend of mine, he was saying today, Christian Roldan did not practice. And he's got some sort of, I don't know if it's a groin or hamstring, he's got some sort of muscle
4: lower
0: strain.
4: Body,
0: no, it's muscle strain of some sort. It's just one of the two. But he didn't practice today, not expected to practice tomorrow. And that's unfortunate because he was probably going to start on Thursday.
4: Mm.
0: And now it sounds like that might, because they're going to sit a bunch of guys with yellow cards. They don't want to have somebody miss around a 32 match. But as we're all rooting here for this team, really rooting hard Friday, like let's in the best soccer setting in the country, let's have a win. Now the stress is real.
4: Yeah.
0: Thursday doesn't mean anything. That they've already clinched the group. Thursday means nothing. It's just a glorified, you know, exhibition, but it's on the World Cup stage.
4: It's a load management game.
0: Turkey's already out. Like, whatever. Mm-hmm. That's why it's a bummer with Roldan, because we won. And that was the only downside on Friday, is that they didn't put him in. Like, come on. Like, know your audience. All that aside, the stress is real now. You got to get to the round of 16 and come back to Seattle.
4: That's the best
0: like,
4: part.
0: Not Thursday, but the round of 32 match is going to be highly stressful, not just because we want to see this team go as deep as it can. Selfishly here in Seattle,
4: we want you back.
0: We want them back.
4: Yes.
0: We want to see. We want it because I want to see how you top Friday. How do you top that?
4: I don't know, man.
0: But they will. If it's a round of 60, a quarterfinal matchups, is that what it is? No, round of 16, quarterfinals the next round. I want to see how you top that because I think they will. I don't know how, but they will.
4: It's the Sweet 16.
0: 49451, we'll get your text coming up next. Also, some talkbacks as well, 93.3 KJR FM.
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21: From my point of view, with the Mariners, it is World Series or bust moving forward. When last season ended, that became it. It's World Series or bust. Don't make the World Series, the season's a failure. Having said that, so far this season, it's been a disappointment. It's been a bummer.
22: Pretty much agree with Ian and Nathan. The general uninspired, lackluster, laissez-faire attitude slash play begs the question, what are these boys thinking about? It's obviously not baseball. Looks like everybody's got something else on their mind, waiting for the run to kick in. It's meh.
0: I would first of all ask you to save the first part of that. I agree with Nathan and Ian. Words like those that have never been spoken on the air before. I agree with Ian and Nathan.
23: I've got them logged.
21: From my point of view, with the Mariners, it is World Series or bust.
0: No, that's the, that was the first
21: moving
0: one, right?
21: Forward. When last season ended,
0: it was the second.
21: That
0: one.
21: Became it. It's one. World.
23: Or okay. Was it?
0: Okay.
24: You don't have to. It's okay.
22: Pretty much agree with Ian and Nathan.
0: Okay, that's all I need. That's all I need. Like, I just wanted to confirm that was what was said out loud and on the air.
23: We need a confirmation bias on that one.
0: And I'll
22: uninspired, lackluster.
0: Yeah, we got that. We got it. Yeah, we know. Okay. 49451. This is an interesting one. We'll get back to the talkbacks in a second. 206. How I feel about the M's season so far? 3 steps forward, 2 steps back. That's probably a good way. I mean, yeah. It's not like they're...
23: That's actually moving forward, so...
0: Just by a little smidge, right? Just a little smidge.
23: This 425.
0: They have no heart. 206. Underachieving.
23: But that actually, even though it sounds negative, is a positive attribute because they believe that they are capable of more.
0: Yes.
23: Let's just gloss over that one.
0: I would say so. This is one that's interesting from the 360. The Mariners lost on Friday night before a near-capacity crowd was like a gut punch. They had the chance to impress and capture the attention of fans around the world. They didn't even look competitive. Perhaps time to resurrect the expression, the swirling, sucking, idiot despair that is Mariners baseball.
23: Oh, my gosh. Are we there already?
0: I don't think we're there. They're still in first place, people. They're still in first place. They're still in first place.
23: But I do understand the disappointment of, you know, they had all of the wind at their back coming into that game.
0: Let's see what else we got. He can't be serious. I think he's referring to Nathan. Who wins the World Series in the first half? Ridiculous, all caps. Yeah, yeah. 719. Mariners do not score runs unless it's via home run. That's a huge concern. That's not good baseball. Hang on.
23: I mean, that's a fair criticism, but I don't think that they only went on home runs.
0: I need to find the stat. I'm looking for a stat. Stand by.
23: Okay.
0: Which stand one? By. Just hang on.
23: I'll let you find it all by yourself.
0: No, it's. I have said stuff up on screen today.
23: Okay.
0: Mariners. Oh, here we go. Here we go. Here we go. Da, da, da. Jess, how many home run? How many wins they have this season?
23: What are we? 74 in. They're just under 500, aren't they?
0: Yeah, that's not the answer. 3-3. Hang on a second. Okay, well, here's why I bring it up. I'll tell you how many wins they have.
23: Well, I mean, I can do that.
0: I need to get a mouse on my computer, just FYI.
23: Oh, are you using your finger pen?
0: Okay, here's what it is. It's interesting. So they only win when they hit home runs. He's actually right.
23: Oh, no.
0: They have 39 wins. They... 33 times in those wins they've had a home run. So all but 6 wins they've had a home run in.
23: But what about the losses? Did they homer in the losses?
0: They did.
23: Right.
0: Hang on. 20 times they lost. They're 33-20 when they hit a home run. But that's the point. Like they're very home run dependent. We had this conversation last year about like being too dependent on the home run, which was fine when you had a guy hitting 61.
23: I was wrong, by the way. They were one game under 500. I said one game over. Yeah. They're one game over.
0: Our question simply was like what Nathan said. He said they're uninteresting, uninspiring. How would you do it?
23: I mean, middling is not inspiring.
0: 425. Ian, ugly is what I would say. That's from Bull from Atlanta listening on the iHeartRadio app. Don't want to be negative. I just think they're a reflection of their leader. Blah. Just imagine young Lou Piniella, can you? See, unfortunately for Dan Wilson, any other manager, until someone wins a World Series, you're going to be compared to Lou. And Lou is just, we got to understand Lou is just different. He was unique. He was iconic. So I think comparing Dan Wilson to Lou is hard to do.
23: No,
0: I
23: they
0: think
23: only made one actually, Lou Piniella.
0: Actually, it's not hard. It's unfair. I think that's an unfair comparison.
23: Agreed.
0: I think that's we're missing Gino Suarez, says Dale. He's not having a great year either, but... all right. What's... do you have a couple more talkbacks?
23: Yeah, we
0: fire away.
9: Okay. Hey there, Ian and Jessamine.
0: Chris Anders is
9: getting much-deserved R&R.
0: He's
9: and
0: not.
9: R&R.
0: He's working.
9: I mean, that questionable Canadian whiskey that I definitely drank too much of at Wazoo.
0: Yeah, okay.
9: I would characterize the Mariners season as basically a wet fart. Nothing to get too concerned over, but definitely nothing to be excited about. We're basically just glad it's not worse than it is. Hopefully we've got all the injuries out of the way.
23: So that's the kind where you... A wet fart, isn't that the
0: I don't even want to know.
23: Isn't that the bad one?
0: I think so, yeah. I would put that...
23: But he said nothing to be too worried about.
0: I would put that in my category of, yeah, no. Well, I'll read two more before we get to the final talkback. 206, mediocre. 253, lackluster. We talked about Josh Naylor in the Molly Wop segment. 360, Naylor went from being one of my favorite players to my least favorite. He looks lackadaisical, doesn't care.
23: Whoa. I think that's a little unfair.
0: Yeah, I think that's a... That but it, I do feel like... I think if... I think maybe there is this factor coming in. And that is the following. There's a human element involved. They're really good. The Mariners are really good. Mm-hmm. Like they should be. If healthy and going, they're pretty good. The American League's not. It just isn't. Like
23: yeah,
0: they're
23: a
0: very
23: they're
0: a very good team. And I think you're just there's probably a lack of urgency. And it shows. Oh my God, it is. By the way, pouring in Philadelphia now. There's standing water on the field of MetLife where there's a game later.
23: No way.
0: Stop playing stuff and having tournaments and things on the East Coast.
23: Bring them all here.
0: Bring them all here.
23: In July. In June,
0: God,
23: July.
0: It is miserable in Philadelphia. 1-0 still,
23: good.
0: France.
23: That city has earned misery.
0: You got one more for me?
23: I do.
10: Hey, Ian, Seattle Sports Guy here with a quick update on your Seattle sports. The Seattle Mariners are going to be constructing a 30-foot statue of Jerry DePoto for his last 9 signings to hit left-handed pitching. La Stella, Telez, Solano, Joe, Wisdom, Hummel, Zavala, Ford, and Ref Snyder. There's a 54% thank you right there. The guy is a guru. Thanks for the left-handed pitching hitters, Jerry.
23: Well, Seattle Sports Guy is on it today.
0: I almost think that's Nathan calling in, but... Because he named off,
23: like maybe he, like,
0: he named off all the guys on Nathan's ticker.
23: It's like, either that or Seattle Sports Guy listens very carefully to the Molly Bob segment.
0: Oh my God, so good! All right, we good? We all done?
23: We're good.
0: We're done here. Nothing more to do. Nothing more to see.
23: Except for the tornado that's about to enter.
0: Is he here? Is he?
23: Yes,
0: gone?
23: He's physically.
0: He is
23: here.
0: Actually physically
23: yes.
0: here.
23: Yeah,
0: lovely.
23: Good luck.
0: All right, Softy's next.
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0: Hey. 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Hey, team. 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I need to look up with my great eyesight without glasses. Is it Des Moines? 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
23: Depends on the state.
0: Okay, thank you. Anyway, listen, I had refractive lens exchange done 3 years ago. Walked into Aurora LASIK down in Lacey, Washington, just off I-5, easy to get to, especially in the South End, and said, hey, what's this whole RLE, refractive lens exchange, all about? And they said, well, how often do you have to wear glasses? I said, anytime I look at my phone, my computer, anything small print, or just, frankly, anything that's up close, I need to use glasses, reading glasses. Played some golf yesterday. Kicked the kid's ass in golf just to establish.
23: Whoa, UB Kiefer?
0: Yeah, just to establish some dominance again. And know this, I'm not very good. And I still beat him. And I didn't have to look down at the scorecard with glasses on. I just looked down at the scorecard without glasses, thanks to refractive lens exchange. And I saw a 4-stroke lead by him after 9 holes. I saw a 3-stroke win by me after 18 without glasses. How nice was that? Happy Father's Day to me. All right. That said, if you have glasses, reading glasses, what have you, get rid of them. The only glasses you should be using right now, especially with the hot weather we got the next 2 days, are reading glass or sunglasses. 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

0: righty then, he is here, ladies and gentlemen. Oh, the rain has let up in beautiful Philadelphia. It's only slightly dumping rain right now in the hellhole that is Philadelphia.
1: Yeah, beautiful. Well,
0: just play all the matches here, will you? Just play them all here.
1: That'd be cool. Yeah. Although-

0: think
1: it'll be $5,000 to get in the door.
0: When's he on today?
1: Likely tomorrow or Wednesday. Right.
0: Like, what could it get to?
1: You know, I don't think it'll go much further than that. I think the market has its limits, right? I mean, the Super Bowl get-in price was like $3,000 when it was all said and done on game day.
0: Is that?
1: You know, those numbers came down dramatically.
0: What's the highest Super Bowl you can remember?
1: This one.
0: $3,000?
1: Yeah, this one.
0: Well, that makes sense because it's easy to get to.
1: Yeah, of course.
0: Down there and all that.
1: And if you're willing to wait until kickoff, you know, wait until, you know, 5 o'clock or whatever time it is on that Monday night, then you might get a deal.
0: I'm not sure.
1: What the heck?
0: Were your cell phones working down there, Jess, on Friday with 500,000 people? Whatever the hell it was down there?
2: Shockingly, yes. Okay. I was able to call into Greg Bell's show and was able to get on and post all of the glorious things.
1: There you go.
0: Because what Softy said is true. Like, wait till the last second, but there's also like another 50,000 people doing the same thing.
1: I think personally, and we're going to talk with Dick and Jackson about this today, just being down there, if they make that game on that Monday night, is going to be something else, like as far as the spectacle.
0: Yeah.
1: And then Jackson made a good point about this game that we saw Friday, that, hey, look, this game on Friday, people have known this game is being played for months.
2: Right.
1: So they planned to be here.
0: Good point.
1: Not as many people are planning to be here on July 6th because the game is in 2 weeks, number one. Number two, we don't even know if the Americans will be there.
0: Yeah.
1: You'll get a 5-day advance notice after they win the game on Wednesday.
0: Judging from what that secondary market you're talking about, when they did win on Friday and won the group,
1: right?
0: They knew they were going to play a third-place team,
1: right?
0: They like skyrocketed.
1: Look, a lot of people feel really good about it, right? They feel really good about their odds, the chances, and Waxon Welts.
0: How's he doing?
1: He's pretty good.
2: Is he furious?
1: Jackson's pissed off that we don't use him on that segment, but you know, we thought Waxon was a better call.
0: Waxon's way better.
1: We're going to go wax it at 5:45 tonight. You know, we'll lay out the plan, lay out the schedule, all that stuff. But I was going to say, I thought the star of the show, the story on Friday, wasn't even the game.
0: It was the city.
1: Yeah, I'm with you. It was the pregame.
0: It was
1: the north lot of Lumen Field. It was the Fox TV set. It was Rob Stone, who's going to join us today.
0: Oh, good.
1: You know, sitting there saying, hey, look, we're not starting anything. Let this crowd be the crowd. Whatever Clint Dempsey's got to say, whatever Lawless, Carly Lloyd, you guys can zip it because the people behind us, that's the story. I thought it was great.
0: When Carly Lloyd tried to speak.
1: Right.
0: And she kept going.
1: Right.
0: And you can't hear a word she's saying.
1: Yeah, it was phenomenal.
0: Not a word she's saying.
1: Awesome.
0: I was like, I'm sure whatever you said was really insightful.
1: Right.
0: But thanks.
1: Right. Well, you know what? It brought a tear to my eye, man. I know it's allergy season and all that stuff, but it brought a tear to my eye. I thought it was incredible. Awesome atmosphere, awesome vibe. It really was the story of the show, and the game was kind of almost secondary. So, anyway, Rob will join us today at 5:30. He's doing the studio stuff for Fox right now.
0: Okay.
1: For this France game, was on the air for the Argentina game earlier today. So he'll join us at 5:30 tonight and talk about what that environment was like for them to be in that mosh pit on Friday.
0: And Waxon is still okay.
1: Waxon's okay. Yes, Waxon has his pants on. Yep, Jackson's a mess. Jackson's in an alley somewhere. We have no idea where he is, by the way.
0: Well, at least
2: I just saw him.
0: At least.
1: No, that's Waxon.
0: That's Waxon. Yeah.
2: Who I saw Waxon?
1: You haven't seen Jackson yet.
0: You know who I haven't seen?
1: Who's that?
0: In like 2 weeks.
1: Who's that?
0: Anders. Is he still here?
1: Yeah, he's here. I saw him walking to the hall.
0: Oh, was he?
1: Oh, that could be Manders, by the way. I'm not really sure.
0: Does he sink into that little studio down there with all the soccer monitors?
1: You can't even go in there, dude.
0: Oh, I know.
1: Are you kidding me?
0: You gotta get a key card.
1: You go in there, the lasers go off, all that stuff. Yeah. You gotta scan your eyeball to get in there. It's ridiculous, man. So
0: you're not allowed here. You're not a soccer guy.
1: Anyway,
2: that's how they get you.
1: Rob Stone will join us today from Fox.
0: Right.
1: Bill Krueger's gonna hop on and talk about this Mariner mess we had over the weekend. Lane Lambert, after the Bobby McMahon signing, will join us on the radio show. And is it Sam Skenevich? Is that how you say it?
0: Yeah, that's good.
1: Mackey's last name?
0: Mackey.
1: Well, you would know. You're the hockey guy.
0: Samuskevich.
1: If you don't know, then who the hell would
0: know? Samuskevich.
1: Samuskevich.
0: Yeah, good luck.
1: Samuskevich.
0: You know what? Just ask about Bobby McMahon.
1: I think I went to Jewish Hebrew school with a kid named Samuskevich, by the way.
0: You know what I would do if I was you? Just ask about Bobby McMahon.
1: I will.
0: That's easy.
1: I will. But he'll join us, Lane Lambert. Lane Lambert at 4:30 and Hewitt at 4 o'clock.
0: See ya.
1: All right.
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23: Stop saying that!
22: All right, where do we start? About the Mariners' day off today after dropping 2 out of 3 to Boston, 3 at Pittsburgh tomorrow. They will not see Paul Skeens, which is fine by me. M's 40-39. George Kirby, Brian Wu, and Bryce Miller set to pitch the next 3 days. Logan Gilbert, by the way, the American League Player of the Week. 2 starts, couple of earned runs over 13 innings, 18 strikeouts, 3 walks for Logan.
24: You know what they also will not face?
22: What's that?
24: In addition to Paul Skeens.
22: What's that?
24: A left-handed starter.
22: Oh,
24: how about that? How about that? Which is becoming a big story. Kraken, over the weekend, trading their first-round pick in this week's draft and second-rounder in next year's draft for Panthers forward Mackie Samoskevich.
22: World Cup, by the way, continues. USA-Turkey on Thursday in a meaningless game for both teams. We're going to carry the game here on KJR. The game means nothing, but you can hear it on KJR at 7 o'clock. Leo Messi today, another 2 goals against Austria. That means he has 5 goals in 2 World Cup games this year. He is now the all-time leader in World Cup goals scored, passing men and women all-time for number one.
24: And Christian Pulisic participated today in Team USA practice, at least during the open media portion.
22: What else we got? NCAA basketball, Dusty May. How about that? Leaving the national champion Michigan Wolverines to become the new head coach of the Dallas Mavericks.
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22: 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We got a lot to get to between now and 7 o'clock. We are packed, as a matter of fact. A little fun with audio coming up at 3:45, 4 o'clock today. Hugh Millen going to join us on the radio show. Lots of stuff to talk about with our friend Huey Millen. Lane Lambert, coach of the Kraken, after the guys over the weekend announced that they have extended Bobby McMahon to a 6-year deal after acquiring him from Toronto. There was some concern that he would leave in free agency and have a short-lived visit here. They also acquired forward Mackie Samoskevich. Did I say his name right, by the way?
24: I don't know. I think so.
22: From Florida. I mean, Ian doesn't even know how to say his name, by the way. And if he doesn't know, then how the hell am I expected to know? So we'll talk to Lane Lambert about all that at 4:30 today. Bill Krueger for a few minutes talking some baseball at 5 o'clock. And then Rob Stone. You know who Rob Stone is, by the way? Rob Stone is the studio host for Fox's soccer coverage. He was in the parking lot at Lumen Field. Sorry, Seattle Stadium. That's about $80,000 now I owe FIFA. on Friday when I thought that the Seattle sports fans, the traveling fans that came out here for the World Cup game on Friday, guys, absolutely lit the world on fire. I know you guys talked about that when I was gone on Friday from Jimmy's. To me, it was the story of the day. I mean, it trumped the game itself about tenfold, by the way. The game itself was kind of anticlimactic after what happened in the pregame on Friday. So I reached out to Rob this morning. I said, look, dude, we got to have you on, because he made the comment on the air on Friday, Dick, that they've never seen anything like this in American soccer. They've taken their pregame show around the country, obviously, to a lot of places. And I thought Seattle shined bright as hell on Friday. Brought a tear to my eye watching that stuff,
24: I mean,
22: man.
24: If there's something that this fan base can do in this city, is when there is a big event, they show out. When there is a good team, they show out. When there is something in the sports world that they are getting excited about, they get more excited than not only your average American city, they get more excited than almost every American
22: city. Well, Jackson, it's a good point, because you brought up fans here, right?
24: Yep.
22: So how many of those fans that we saw on Friday live here? How many of them came in for the game? Because the point that you made on our weekly show meeting today was that, hey, look, this game or that game Friday had been scheduled for months, right? Months. This next game, the round of 16 game, people aren't going to have nearly as much time to get out here and make plans. So people have been able to plan for this for a long time. How many of those people that we saw in the north parking lot, right, the north parking lot of Lumen Field on Friday, were locals that bought tickets or people that traveled from across the country to come watch this game?
0: You know that's impossible to know. I know that's impossible.
22: I'm just saying in general terms.
0: Yeah, I mean, like,
22: in general terms.
0: Honestly, it is certainly impossible to. I think that there is a decent number of fans from the area, but the reality is, I think you have U.S. soccer fans who have said the World Cup is in our house,
22: right?
0: And it's Los Angeles and Seattle, and there's only two cities for the group stage, and I'll put my money going to one of those two places. And I think that there is probably the majority of that 67,000 fan crowd that came from out of Washington State.
24: I totally agree with you. I'm talking about the 100,000 plus that were not in the stadium.
0: Now that's local.
24: Right. That's what I'm talking about, because that's what I hung out with for hours and hours and hours. And that is, I thought that you, what you meant was that that was what Rob Stone was talking about, like not surrounding the stadium, you know, in the parking lot and everything, because I mean, it was unbelievable. I just got the vibe that it was mostly local people that were hanging. Because would you really spend all that money to go to Seattle just to hang out in the streets of Seattle? Probably not.
22: No, but when you're, if you're Rob Stone, are you really aware of what's happening at the pier when you're sitting at Lumen Field? I mean, I think he was, and we can ask him when he comes on the air at 5:30. I thought he was reacting to just the set. You know, like how many Fox pregame shows, how many Fox soccer broadcasts have we seen? I mean, you watch a lot more than I do, Jackson, because most of the MLS games that we see have all been on Apple, obviously.
0: Right.
22: So the Fox broadcasts, when they travel around the country and they do the World Cup and they do international competitions, I don't know if they've ever had a set like that before.
0: There's been one, and that's when the Netherlands fans really show up. Netherlands fans are, that's the only thing I can think of that's comparable to what we saw from the United States fans on Friday, because they're the group that wears all orange and they have the double decker orange bus. I'm not sure if you guys have seen that, but those fans are wild. And when I believe they're in station in Missouri, just outside Kansas City, and it is insane what they have done for this World Cup and what they do for every World Cup. But what happened on Friday in this city, not only at Rob's set, but at the pier that you were at, Dick, and everywhere else, it's unfathomable. Like there was probably a good 100,000 people who were at various watch parties just inside the city limits.
22: Well, the photo that you sent out, Dick, looking back towards the city, right from the water, up the stairs and all that, that was incredible. I mean, that was an amazing photograph. And you're right. I think a lot of those folks have, if not most of them, came from city limits, right? From the region, from the I-5 corridor. So, you know, whether they're from here or not, here's the cool thing about it. We get credit for it, right? It doesn't matter. Where they came from, because it made us look damn good. And I'm really curious to see, Jackson, like you said this morning on the conference call, you know, what does the July 6th game look like compared to that? We may never see that again as long as we live. That may have been kind of a one and done type thing. But, you know, look, I mean, people are getting into this. They're getting into the American run. If you think there's a lot of people jumping on the wagon now, wait until they make the round of 16. And if they make the Elite Eight, forget about it. Everybody and their mother is going to want to be a part of it.
0: That's going to, because keep in mind also, guys, so the United States got third place in the inaugural World Cup in 1930.
22: Mm-hmm.
0: It's a fake third place. It was like a vote. It was really dumb.
22: Right.
24: So and how many teams were it, like 12?
0: So, yeah, not many. So we can pretty much say in all honesty that for the earned finished place in the World Cup, the top the United States have ever been is in the quarterfinals.
22: Right.
0: And right now we are looking at a map of where they can go in the standings in the bracket, and we're pretty easily into the quarterfinals,
22: yeah,
0: I think.
22: Yeah, 2002, right, was the last time that was in Japan and South Korea, I believe.
0: Time.
22: 2002 was the last time and only time it ever happened. So we could be on the verge of some history here, guys. So we're going to get waxed, and we'll give Jackson the segment off, Dick, like we always do at 5:45 tonight, because he's just too tired. He cannot possibly do every segment between now and 7 o'clock.
24: That's so been a long week for
22: we'll
24: Jackson.
22: We'll get waxing in here, by the way, and we'll get him on the air and get his thoughts on how the whole thing will break down. People want to know, should they buy tickets now? Should they wait? Blah, blah, blah. What's the schedule look like? Who are the possible opponents? All that stuff. So it is weird to me that we do have a meaningless game on Thursday. I'd like them to set it up so that doesn't happen. And I get that things like that happen, Dick, like in the regular season, in the NFL and Major League Baseball, the NBA, when playoff spots are already clinched. But it just seems weird to me that a tournament-style setting would even be remotely trapped into a situation where one of those games doesn't matter.
24: Jackson, does it happen very often?
0: Yes.
24: Does it? Will it happen more or less often now with the expanded?
0: You will have it way more often because now in this 48-team tournament, there's just simply, there's some really bad teams. Like, I'm telling you right now, I have watched, and listen, I think that Turkey is a pretty darn good team. They've really been snake-bitten. But like, I've watched the Qatar soccer team now twice. I hope I don't have to watch them ever again. That is a bad, bad. They would lose to MLS teams by a lot.
22: Right.
24: Well, that's like we were talking about earlier today when we had our quote-unquote show meeting. You know, because we work really hard to prepare
22: show
24: for the week.
22: Meeting.
24: Yeah, well, it's kind of sort of a show meeting. And I mean, I'm an untrained eye, but I think I know if I see a soccer team play a couple times and then I see another team's and another team and another team, I can kind of gauge where my team is.
0: Yeah.
22: Mm-hmm.
24: And the U.S. team looks clearly better than any other team I've seen yet. Now, I haven't spent time watching France yet. I haven't spent time watching the elite of the elite yet.
22: Right.
24: But I will do, you know, I'll do that with France in the second half of this one if it ever stops raining in Philadelphia.
22: Yeah.
24: I mean, it's a weather delay. But
22: give us your analysis on this match when it's over.
24: Yeah. There you
22: go. We're all waiting. Well,
24: but I mean, but my point is, I mean, I'm like, I thought I was pretty impressed by what I saw from Japan on Saturday night. They got a couple of wingers that can really fly.
0: Yeah.
24: But other than that, I was like, this doesn't look like Team USA.
0: Let's just, this is my somewhat trained eye. I'm not even going to say fully trained eye. I'm going to
22: more trained than us.
0: I'm going to list the teams that the United States has looked worse than: Brazil, Morocco, Germany. I'll throw Germany in there.
22: Mm-hmm.
0: Spain,
22: yep.
0: France, Argentina,
22: right.
0: England.
22: Yeah.
0: That's it.
22: Yeah. Well,
24: then we should be in the Elite Eight.
22: That's
24: then.
22: The difference between making the Elite Eight and maybe making the semifinals.
0: Which would be,
22: again,
0: oh my God.
22: There is a huge difference, right, between making the quarterfinals, the round of 16, the round of 8, the semifinals. I mean, it's just there's a gigantic gap between those teams when it's all said and done. But again, we'll do this. Rob Stone will join us at 5:30. He was on the set for Fox on Friday. Anthony Beirutti at some point this week will join us and tell us what you guys should do ticket-wise if you want to get ready for one of those games. Now, something that is not making me as happy as the World Cup did on Friday. What in the absolute Sam hell are the Mariners doing? And can somebody, by the way, please explain to me where the term Sam hell came from? Because I've been using that a lot lately, by the way.
24: Well, the Mariners,
22: I think,
24: are
22: technically Sam Hill is what people say or said back in like the 1890s. But this is ridiculous, guys. And you know my take on the piggyback.
24: Yes,
22: I mean, I've been pretty, I think, open with my take on the piggyback. I think it's the most ridiculous, rinky-dink, Mickey Mouse thing that a Major League Baseball franchise can do. And I think I've been pretty consistent with that, right? And what kind of bugged me a little bit, by the way, not you, but you know, other people, of course. I would never criticize you. People would come out and say, well, they're 2-1, it's working. What are you talking about? They've played 3 games. What do you mean 2-1? Like, saying it's working at 2-1 is just as idiotic as saying it's not working if they were 1-2. Either way, what is this doing to Bryce Miller? What is this doing to team morale? What is this doing to his consistency? What is this doing to his routine? And we got a clip here that I want to play in a second, okay. Dick, from Bryce Miller. And you tell me if he's frustrated. But in what world does a guy with a 1.5 ERA, who he's not qualified because he hasn't pitched enough games yet, mm-hmm. but in what world does a guy who has a 1.5 ERA and looks like, I think, for the time being, your number one starter, I know Logan's turning things around, but yep. Bryce Miller yep. looks dominant right now, okay?
24: Yes.
22: In what world does that guy come out of a game, no matter what, when he's got 5 innings, 3 hits, a run, no walks, and 7 Ks, and 66 pitches under his belt? And I was on with Chris Egan and Paul Silvey today on their little TV show, and Egan said it perfectly. They need to have a piggyback audible if they need to. Mm-hmm. The piggyback in theory is okay. Look, here's our bullpen plan today. If we need the bullpen, we're going to this guy. We're going to give him a shot. He needs innings, like Andres Munoz yes. needs innings. Luis Castillo needs innings. We're going to give him a shot to pitch. But if our starting pitcher is dominant and mowing down the opponent, then stop it. Piggyback audible. Call an audible. I mean, guys, if I have a trip planned to Walla Walla and then I realize I can go to Maui for the same price, guess what, Dick? I'm going to Maui. Mm-hmm. I'm not going to Walla Walla. So this is ridiculous what they're doing to Bryce Miller. They are doing him dirty right now. And you can argue that, hey, the innings, all that stuff. Look, the guy's only pitched in 7 games because he's been hurt. He doesn't need to have his innings shut down. And the previous start against Washington, he went the whole way in, like, massive humidity. I mean, guys, this is just getting stupid now. I understand the idea of the piggyback in theory, okay? I get it. You want to get as many guys in, as many innings as possible. Actually, here's the real issue is that they're too cheap to just buy out Luis Castillo's contract or put him in the bullpen full time. But that's fine. It's a different story for a different day. Most teams wouldn't do that anyway. I don't want to rip the Mariners just for that. But you got to be able to pivot when somebody is dominating and kicking the opponent's ass, and that's what Bryce Miller was doing over the weekend. There is no world, Dick, none, where that guy should have been taken out of the game. I don't give a damn what your plans were before the game started.
24: Going into that game, Bryce Miller was averaging 80 pitches per outing.
22: Right.
24: If you just pitch him one more inning mm-hmm. and take him out after 6, he pitches 80 pitches because he had 66 through 5.
22: Right.
24: It would have been a perfect scenario. And that's all you have to do. Like when you and I were debating piggybacking last week, I said, I'm fine with it with the caveat of if a guy's rolling,
22: right.
24: then just extend him another inning. You don't have to pitch Luis Castillo 4 innings.
22: How about
24: you
22: this?
24: Can piggyback with him pitching yeah. 3 yeah. innings.
22: How about this? How about this? I mean, I'll just take it one step further, right? I mean, I feel like we're kind of meeting each other halfway, but I'm going to go more than halfway.
24: Okay.
22: How about this? Instead of going another inning, how about you do this? How about you pull him when he needs to be pulled? Period. That's it. Like, what the F world are we living in here, guys? Come on. You pull him when it's time to pull him.
24: Yep.
22: That's it. There's no other pre-plan. There's no other, you know, idea that you have in your brain that before the game starts, well, we created this in the lab and we have to use it. I mean, what are we doing? This is just so dumb. This is a baseball team that obviously needs to start to catch fire. And having Bryce Miller every 5 days pitch his ass off and go as long as that horse can run is where they should start. Logan Gilbert, George Kirby, Brian Wu, Emerson Hancock, all these guys deserve to be treated the exact same way. I'll tell you what, if I were Luis Castillo, I'd kind of feel like a schmuck right now, to be honest with you.
24: Yeah, it's like they're adjusting him. Everything just because right. I'm not very good.
22: I'm like, hey, guys, don't worry about me, right? You let Bryce Miller do his thing, right? You let the young guys do their thing. You let those guys eat. You let those horses run. I'll figure out my deal when it matters and we'll take care of it, but...
24: Well, then he should go to one and say, I want to be in the pen.
22: Don't be sacrificing Bryce Miller for me. I'm just saying how I would
24: right,
22: feel.
24: Right, but I mean, if Luis...
22: I don't think he feels like that, though. Honestly, I'm yeah, just telling you how
24: you.
22: I would feel.
24: I hear you. By the way, Sam Hill appeared in the American English Dictionary back in the 1830s.
22: Yeah, there you go.
24: And it does mean a euphemism for hell.
22: Well, what in the Sam Hill are we doing here, man? I mean, honestly, it's just... It is so... And I can't... I'm trying to come up with a different word or a different adjective... Besides, like, rinky-dink, Mickey Mouse. It's just, it's amateur hour. Yeah. It's absolute amateur hour. It is so insane that this franchise is doing this to him. And there was a clip, again, that, you want to play it right here? This is Bryce Miller. After the game, was it Saturday? Is that correct? What was the game? Was it Saturday
1: Friday,
22: or Friday?
1: Yeah.
22: Friday night. Okay, Bryce Miller, he's being the good soldier. right? Remember the original clip with Brad Adam on the Fox or the what is it called now, Mariners TV broadcast, where he was like exasperated by this whole thing.
24: Yep.
22: There wasn't a lot of communication, whatever. You tell me if Bryce Miller is any more or less frustrated with this piggyback thing after hearing this clip from Friday.
1: It's never easy coming out of a one-run game, especially when you know, I felt like I was rolling, but it was the plan going into it, so it's not really much that I can say to change anybody's mind. So just, you know, did my five innings and came in and threw some plyos against the wall to try to keep the pitch count up. But it's not, when there's a preset plan, there's not really much arguing that you can do. You know, it's like, this is what we're doing. If I would have done 30 pitches, it would have been the same thing. So
22: what did he say he threw against the wall?
24: Plyos against the wall. Yeah. He needed more work.
22: Preset plan. Nothing I can do about it. Preset plan. Can you imagine if an NFL team did a piggyback with like a left tackle? You take the first half, you take the second half. But coach, this guy's pancaking people. I don't care. You're done. Coach, sit down. It's just, so again, it's just, this is why I think when people look at the Mariners and there's always this just little reminder, it's like a little nudge where, do you really know what the hell you're doing? Are you really focused on winning every single game? Are you really going out there to give yourself the best chance to win a baseball game every single night? Or are you maybe having a little bit of another agenda that you have to establish here? Because Luis Castillo's making $25 million a year, and he's got a pitch. I think if Luis Castillo's name was Bob, he'd be out of here. Okay? Honestly. Let's not, because this is sunk cost, right, Dick? You're paying him no matter what. So what's the point?
24: Unless you get somebody to take the salary in the trade.
22: Do what is best for the baseball team. And if you think pulling Bryce Miller after five innings when he's kicking ass the way he was on Friday night is the best thing for a baseball team, you're crazy. You're absolutely nuts. And this is where people, again, they don't trust these guys when they do things like that. Who else in baseball's doing this?
24: Nobody.
22: Who else in baseball has done this? Especially with that kind of an arm. I could see it, honestly, Dick, maybe with a younger guy like a Hancock.
24: Sure.
22: Right? But with a guy like Bryce Miller? Come on. All right, we got a break. A lot more to get to on a busy Monday, including Hugh Millen. A little more at 4 on 93.3 KJRFM.
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24: Hey, Dick Fan here. Saturday, I had the guys in from out of town to watch the World Cup. 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
26: All right, we're back on a busy Monday right here, 93.3 KJR FM. USA Turkey Thursday. What time is kickoff? 7 o'clock from SoFi Stadium. I'm sorry, LA Stadium. Am I paying fines for other cities, too, with FIFA, or is it just Seattle?
27: So here's the thing. You guys aren't obligated to follow that.
26: I know. I'm just saying theater of the mind here, right? I
27: mean, yeah, okay.
26: Are we going to worry about that? Because I'm not worried about it at all. Like, I'm actually going the opposite way on purpose. It drives me nuts when fans are on social media saying, we are heading to Seattle Stadium. Now, if you're from, like, I don't know, you know, Spain or Germany or whatever, I get it. But if you're local and you're going to Lumen Field to watch a World Cup game, can you just call it Lumen Field for F's sakes?
27: I'm calling it Seattle Stadium because I'm obligated to do that. I think that
28: you don't want to mess up.
26: That's right.
28: You don't
26: want to
28: mess up on the national show. Yes.
26: You, I get it, by the way. By the way, Jackson is wearing a dog barking buzzer around his neck for every game he does on the national network. And every time he mentions Lumen, so tune in for that, by the way.
28: You wanted to get one of those. Did you ever get there? Gina still put the kibosh on those.
26: For the dog?
28: Yeah,
26: we got one. It didn't work at all.
28: Oh, I thought she put the kibosh
26: we
28: on.
26: We got one.
28: She thought it was cruel and unusual.
26: He just barked right through it. Didn't give a damn.
27: You guys remember that about a week before this thing started, I did that tour of Seattle Stadium.
26: Yes.
27: And I, a couple times in those videos that
28: was
27: I posted.
28: Was it all like Lumen Field when you went through there?
27: I mean, it was like it was Friday.
26: Did it remind you of Lumen?
28: That's my question. Did it remind you of Lumen Field?
27: It was Seattle Stadium, guys.
26: Okay, guys.
27: So, but in the videos, a few videos that I did, I said Lumen a few times.
26: Right.
27: I'm not saying I got any messages or any comments about that,
26: no!
27: but I shouldn't be
28: from
27: saying
28: FIFA.
27: No, I mean like the reality is it's sort of just like, hey, reminder, it's Seattle Stadium.
28: Oh crap!
26: Wow. So some guy from Croatia.
27: Very nice. It was very nice and very kind. And very little.
26: You say Lumen one time, I break neck. Well, anyway, we got the game on Thursday, and then I just heard, by the way, from the bosses that the round of 32 game on the 1st of July, which is in Santa Clara, is that correct, Jackson? We will also carry that match right here on 93.3 KJRFM.
28: Awesome.
26: So basically, as long as the Americans are going, and we're going to carry the final, the semis, all that stuff, as long as the Americans are going, we're going to clear out and make way for them on the radio
27: and
26: station.
27: That's 5 p.m. there on the 1st.
26: Yes, correct.
27: Then the game that would be then round of 16, which is on Monday the 6th, that is also set for 5 p.m.
26: Did I see somebody, by the way, on social media, like locally, some news station or newspaper or whatever, ask if fans would rather have another Seahawk championship or a USA World Cup title? Did you see that, by the way?
27: No.
26: Okay. Somebody tweeted that out. I don't know who it was. I'll find it.
28: Stupid idiot.
26: And I'll bring it up on the air. That's, like, we're not really debating that, are we?
27: Like, that's blatantly a terrible question. What the hell?
26: Well, I'm not looking at you because there's a chance you might
28: chance
26: pick the Americans.
28: Like, what would you vote for?
27: It's obviously World Cup.
28: That's
27: okay.
28: What
26: would you say?
28: Well, I mean,
26: Maybe that's not as dumb as a question as I thought it was.
27: Seahawks have two. The U.S. has never even been to a final.
26: World Series title or U.S. championship?
27: World Series. U.S.
26: Okay.
28: Let me just say, when you threw that out, I paused. Because I just wanted to, like, I wanted to shut my eyes and envision what this country would look like
26: if they won the
28: World Cup.
26: He's called you a mouth breather because you're picking the Mariners or
27: come
26: the Seahawks.
27: On. One thing is very possible to happen. Like, actually, it very much could happen. The other thing is wildest dreams, the team has never even sniffed it.
28: Right.
26: Yeah. I get all that.
28: He was mad at me for picking the Mariners?
26: Yes.
27: Yes.
26: Yes.
28: Well, what would you pick?
26: The Mariners.
27: Well, that's because you guys aren't like soccer fans. So.
28: But I do appreciate what this country would go through. It's just, and that's why I paused on the Seahawks, because I've experienced it. I wouldn't have ever experienced the World Cup. I haven't experienced the Mariners. I would definitely take the Mariners.
26: How about this?
28: World Cup versus the Seahawks, for me, that's close.
26: This is perfect. You can have a USA World Cup title, which, as you've said, Jackson, growing up in our lifetime, we never thought would even be remotely possible.
27: Right.
26: But to get it, you have to give up every Storm championship.
28: You're asking him?
26: Who do you think I'm asking?
28: I thought you were addressing him. I know what he'd say.
26: I'm looking at you.
28: No.
26: It's not funny if I ask him.
28: No, I'm not giving my rings away.
26: Wow. So he wouldn't even do it for that,
27: Jackson.
26: It's
27: just ridiculous. The question for me is how many...
28: I got rings at home.
27: The question is how many Sounders titles would I give up for a United States World Cup?
28: I scored lots of points on those teams.
26: Well, exactly. The theory on the Mariners, we talked about this during a break, and Logan Gilbert was on with us. Was it Thursday of last week or Wednesday, whatever day it was? I think it was Thursday when Logan was on the air with us, and I think we kind of asked him about the team being a little bit sloppy and all that, and maybe not focused. And, I mean, you said off the air, and I'm not saying you're wrong. I hope you're wrong. I'm not saying you are, but I hope that you are wrong, that they believe that they've got this division locked up. And that they're doing some tinkering.
28: Yes, I think tinkering is the right word.
26: That
28: for
26: is
28: it.
26: A dangerous game to play.
28: Tinkering is a dangerous game to play.
26: Never tinker.
28: I think what we are devolving into in both baseball and the NBA.
26: Uh-huh.
28: I think we are devolving into a situation where teams know where they stand, teams know whether they're going to make the playoffs. Now, I'm not saying the Mariners would be right for this or not, but there are clearly teams in the NBA that know they're going to the playoffs.
26: NBA, totally different.
28: The LA Dodgers know they're going to win the division. I think it was like a 99.8% chance yesterday on FanGraphs that the Dodgers were going to win their division. So they can afford to tinker, and a lot of them do. And I'm wondering if the Mariners see this division and say, man, we are talent-wise, we are 10, 12 games better than everybody in this division.
26: Ooh,
28: and if they were, would they be doing all this cockamamie stuff
26: mm-hmm.
28: If they were five games out and struggling to stay in the wild card race, I don't know if they would.
26: Yeah, I mean, look, my hope is this, is that somebody from the front office would hear that and say that's the dumbest thing I've ever heard. But I can't say that because I don't know what is going on down there. I mean, this is a different era. It's a whole different era as far as the approach.
28: Right.
26: I mean, you got guys that are just pushing buttons and inputting data into computers, and whatever they spit out is what they'll do. You got guys that never played the game that are making decisions for guys that are playing the game. I mean, that is and by the way, that's a phenomenon that's happening all over sports now. Mm-hmm. Like, Jed Fish never played high school football. Never. Mike McDonald never played college football, I believe.
28: Yep.
26: His last stop was in high school. And, you know, those guys are having success. So I'm not saying that it doesn't work. I'm just saying it's a new era now, where the idea that you have to grow up relating to players and relating to circumstances and be able to look a player in the eye and say, oh, I did that, I was there.
28: Right.
26: You don't need to do that anymore. Right now, it's all about playing Madden and putting numbers into a database. So who knows what the hell they're doing down there?
28: Can you tell me which database it is that tells us to play Rob Refsnyder in the 1-4, the
26: yes,
28: 5-hole
26: yes.
28: in the lineup?
26: It's the database that says you owe him $6 million. That's the database.
27: Sunk cost fallacy, Jerry.
26: 100%.
27: Sunk cost fallacy.
26: It's the same thing with Luis Castillo, man. I mean, guys, Rob Refsnyder. Have you seen Rob Refsnyder's OPS at home, by the way?
27: No, don't say it.
26: It's in the 200s. In the 200s. This is a guy who was brought in because he hits lefties, right? Got a 790 OPS career. Now he's got a 480 OPS this year against lefties, and he's not getting the job done. This is another Tommy La Stella, Cooper Hummel, yep. AJ Pollock. Jerry DePoto is great at a lot of things, right? We can agree on that. Rotation, minor league prospects.
28: You forgot Colton Wong.
26: Bullpen. Sorry, I forgot Colton Wong. He absolutely stinks
28: at
26: identifying situational hitters.
28: So bad.
26: Terrible.
28: Like, he's over, right?
26: 100% over.
28: I'm trying to 100%. Think of one that's worked.
26: No, Adam Frazier was more of a starting second baseman when he was here.
28: Rowdy
26: so
28: Tellez.
26: I wouldn't say him. Tellez was starting until he wasn't starting and they whacked him. But Jerry is great at a lot of stuff. Finding situational hitters is a gigantic hole in his boat, man. It's unbelievable. We're going to break a little fun with audio next on 93.3 KJRF.
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26: 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Hey, Dick, did you happen to hear that?
28: What's that, Dave?
1: What's that, Dick?
26: Well, on Father's Day yesterday, the Mariners TV broadcast surprised Aaron Goldsmith when his son, Jackson, are you his son, by the way, read the copyright

0: fans in the stadium in Seattle on Friday.
1: Even if I am not American, after the game, I was emotional because I think what the offer was amazing. The fans were amazing. The warm reception, in the way that they support us, and in the way they celebrate the victory, they make it feel very emotional, and the players were very emotional too. I think it was an amazing and a perfect connection in between the energy from the stand and the team. If we want to achieve good things, we need the support of our fans, and for sure fans here in Seattle, but and also in the rest of the country, they are all supporting us, and we feel that support.
0: So do people know who this guy is? Like the clubs that he's managed?
2: Oh, yeah.
0: Like
3: no, just the layperson.
0: Blue-collar people. Oh. Normal people, oh, not soccer freaks. Do you know where he's come from?
3: No. In the Premier League?
0: Chelsea?
4: Yeah.
0: PSG? Tottenham. Those are his stops the last 12 years.
4: Big.
0: And now he's coaching this team.
4: I mean, he, for my money, was the absolute best potential coach the United States ever could have dreamed of.
0: Right.
4: When the hire was made a couple of years ago, they nailed it, and we're finally seeing what a great coach leading this program can do.
3: Jackson, I think I used the term with you on Friday when we heard that cut. I thought it was poetic what he said. When he said perfect connection, I mean, that was the exact way to phrase what the Seattle fan base did
0: That's right. But the Seattle Times would like to know how the win on Friday was impacted by your political affiliation. Please send an email to info@seattletimes.com. I'm sorry. It's too easy, man. All right. Hey, Dick, did you happen to hear that?
5: What's that, Dick?
3: We don't win without Katie Wilson, though, right? Isn't that what they were trying to say?
0: I wish somebody could see my face. Actually, was that on YouTube, by the way? You got to cut that. That is awesome. Yeah, we know it was all her, man. It was all her.
3: I saw it on TV. It was all her.
0: What was the point of that article? What the hell was the point?
4: Should
0: even,
4: be embarrassed.
0: Even Katie Wilson's like, really?
4: Seriously? They should be embarrassed.
0: All right. After Wyndham Clark won the U.S. Open at Shinnecock yesterday, he spoke with Mike Tirico on NBC Sports about fans rooting for his downfall throughout the final round on Sunday.
6: Folks were rooting for Scotty, trying to win the career grand slam. Where did you find the toughness and the focus, even though you didn't have the momentum behind you with a lot of the crowd cheers, to kind of still persevere and keep your focus and keep getting it done?
7: Yeah, New York didn't really like me. I love you guys. But you know what? I get it. You know, some of it's self-deserved. I did some unfortunate things last year that I really regret, and I've been sorry multiple times, and I'm still sorry, so hopefully I can win you guys over eventually. But I get it. They root for Scotty. Grand Slam's only happened a few times, so he's going to get it. I mean, he's the best player in the world, but today it's my day.
0: So were they rooting against him because of what happened at Oakmont last year?
3: Partially. Yeah.
0: Or was it because of just Scottie Scheffler? Like, they want to see the Grand Slam.
3: They were definitely rooting against Wyndham Clark. Because if they were rooting for Scottie Scheffler, I don't think they would have been adamant about, get in the bunker! Or, like, when the ball's starting to roll off the green, go, go, go! Like, they're chanting for the ball to roll off. I mean, they were harsh
0: to
3: Wyndham.
0: So it wasn't just because they wanted to see Scottie. Which I could get that, right? If you're at a major open, you want to see history? Absolutely. But what is the problem with Wyndham Clark besides the fact that he went berserk on a locker at Oakmont last year? Is he an a-hole? I don't know.
3: He has had some anger management issues. He has made some comments that has pissed people off. It was more than just that one. That was probably the most egregious one when he smashed up the locker.
0: Well, maybe he can turn it around, right? Maybe he can use this to his advantage and start to become a sympathetic figure, right? What the hell? I mean, maybe just for giggles and you know what, he should just make that his thing. Every cut he misses, he smashes up a locker. Maybe they have a separate locker just for him to beat the hell out of at every major venue. Well, listen, it was kind of a boring tournament until like the last maybe couple hours or so on Sunday. I thought the two biggest things about the tournament were Wyndham Clark's dad showing up to greet him and then the kid letting his dad carry his bag
3: Miles
0: on 18.
3: Russell. That was
0: cool. Outside of that, it was kind of a blah U.S. Open, right?
3: Never even thought about just having your dad carry the bag. When you're done with the tournament, you're an amateur. amateur anyway.
0: Right.
3: You're not going to win any money and have your dad carry the bag.

0: bag, they'll never forget that.
1: If your son is ever in the U.S. Open, you think he'd let you carry his bag going on 18?
2: No!
0: I would hope so.
1: Hey, let's find out, huh?
0: That would be nice. Let's find out.
1: We'll get a break. 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
1: How about this in college basketball? Michigan wins a national championship in football. Their head coach takes off to the NFL. Right. Now they win a national championship in basketball. Their head coach has taken off for the NBA. Dusty May leaving Michigan to become the next head coach of the Dallas Mavericks.
20: Mariners salvaged the final game of the Red Sox series yesterday. 3-1. The M's have now gotten a win in every one of Logan Gilbert's last six starts. They head to Pittsburgh to face the Pirates beginning tomorrow. Not only will Seattle not face Paul Skeens in the series, they also will not face a left-handed starter.
1: By the way, that Logan Gilbert stat you had there about 6-0 in his last six starts, that is the exact opposite of what the M's are doing in George Kirby's starts, where they are 0-6 in his last six starts. World Cup USA Turkey, Thursday, 7 o'clock in L.A. at SoFi. Hear the game right here on 93.3 KJRFM. The game means nothing, of course. The Americans already into the knockout stage. We're in a 32 next Wednesday, July 1st at 5 o'clock from the Bay Area. No matter who they play, you'll hear the game right here on KJR.
20: And Trae Young has decided to stay in Washington. He will sign a four-year, $212 million deal with the Wizards.
1: All right, let's get to it. I would say I heard him on the air this morning, but I can't say that I did. I don't think he was on the air this morning. I know that Chuck had Everett Fitzhugh, Jason Botterell talking about the big Kraken news on their morning show today. I don't think he was on with Greg Bell, and I don't think he was on with Ian. So
20: it's not more at four.
1: It's not more at four.
20: It's just four.
1: It's first at four. First at four. With our friend Huey Millen joining us on the radio show. How are you, man?
21: I'm doing great, guys. What's happening?
1: Not much. Hey, what'd you
21: just
1: make
21: four.
1: Of... there you go. Just four. First of four. What'd you make of the New Yorkers, the Long Island New Yorkers, rooting against Wyndham Clark with something fierce yesterday at the U.S. Open? You watch that?
0: I did. I think these guys, sometimes if they comport themselves in a way that seems out of the norm or the what we expect of PGA golfers, you're going to get the wrath of the fans, certainly New York fans. I just thought, here's Shinnecock is up in the Hamptons, right? So we think Hamptons, we think hoity-toity. I thought that the course looked like hell. I understand U.S. Open, you're going to grow the grass, and so on some level that's going to happen often. But I thought that the atmosphere, it felt like, and I go to a couple of PGA events every year and been to several majors. I thought that what I saw there, the energy coming off of that NBC feed, it felt like a Saturday normal tournament,
1: right?
0: Not Sunday a major whatsoever. So I mean, I thought it was to the point that if I was voting on it, I wouldn't want to go back to Shinnecock. I know it's been in the rotation for a long time. There's a history there, but it seemed like they've lost their chance to host major golf, in my opinion. I mean, if Seattle can lose the Sonics, right, Shinnecock ought to lose a major.
1: Yeah, that's fair.
20: It's interesting. I agree with you. I thought it was a I watch all the stupid tournaments, right? So I know the difference between the John Deere Classic, right, and the U.S. Open. Yes. This felt more like the John Deere Classic than it did
0: on Friday.
20: On Friday. Then it did a major. One more question before we go into the football for you, Hugh, on this. And Softy asked this in the last segment, and he asked, did I think that they were more rooting for Scotty or more rooting against Wyndham? And I felt like they were more rooting against Wyndham. Yes, they were rooting for Scotty, but I mean, what did you feel like? I just felt there was a lot of acrimony and animosity towards Wyndham Clark.
0: Yeah, that's a fair observation. I think certainly in terms of Scotty, you're watching greatness and he's trying to, join the ranks of the career Grand Slam. So I think there's some storylines there. I think also, every time, unless you're really tied to Wyndham Clark, you open Sunday and he's got a six-stroke lead, then you're saying, hey, let's let anybody get back. It would be more drama to watch somebody, whether you want to say Clark, have a pratfall and spit on himself, or somebody rise up and surpass, like Nicholas in the 1986 Masters shot a 30 on the back nine to win that, in a dramatic, he wouldn't took that, right? So regardless of what you'd want to see, you'd want to see some drama with a Sunday morning six-stroke lead.
1: Yeah. Well, Hugh Millen's with us, and Hugh, obviously the training camp dates came out, I think, today, July 24th, I believe, is the day where the veterans will show up. Yeah, 24th. Rookies will be there on the 17th, and the whole thing on the 24th of July. So we obviously got about a month or so, but one of the big narratives and big themes is going to be the Seahawks going for a repeat, right? Winning another title. And that is something that the media will jump on. That is something the fans will jump on. The better the team does during the season, the more that conversation will become prevalent. But what about Mike McDonald, man, trying to shut the whole thing down, saying, hey, we don't say run it back, we're saying run it forward, which kind of sounds a little corny, but he knows his locker room. He knows what is best for his players behind closed doors. I just wonder, man, I mean, you were a part of a Super Bowl team in Dallas, obviously. How much can Mike McDonald do to avoid that talk even emanating from his own locker room?
0: Well, I think it's something that he needs to, give thought to, and clearly he has, of how you're going to motivate a team. And I think it's a good stroke of motivation for him to kind of, eschew the normal narrative, which is we're going to run it back. Try and find new language. Say, hey, we're not trying to repeat as champions. We're just trying to win this Super Bowl. Because you watch you look at a team photo of any of the 32 clubs, somewhere in the halls of all these practice facilities, you see the team photos. And this is one thing I will promise you. There's never been a team photo that looked exactly like the year before. That's all the teams in all the years. Mm-hmm. No, every team is new. And obviously this team is going to be new. So I think it's a challenge. My experience, I get traded to the Cowboys on draft day. Troy Aikman had back surgery, so for the mini camps and through training camp, the first three preseason games, I'm starting those games, and I'm running the number one huddle of the world champions. And so it was kind of a cool experience. Not to say that I deserved to be in there, but I had that opportunity. And just listen to Jimmy Johnson, how the way that he motivated that team. He just nipped everything in the bud right from the jump. The very first meeting, he said, "Hey, I don't want to hear, hey, coach, you know I'll make that play." I remember him saying, I'm quoting him verbatim essentially right now. "Hey, coach, you know I'll make that play. I don't want to hear that BS." You know, and he articulated it out. Like he preemptively got after that football team. Like, "I don't want to hear any of the notes. Like, you know I can make that play." He said, "Make that play in practice right here today." And he said that from the prior to the first practice, he kept emphasizing it. It was a very intense, demanding practice and session. Now, collective bargaining agreements have rendered some of those methods, archaic, but still within the framework of modern football, I think Mike McDonald would be well served to, you know, adopt some of those strategies, because, you know, that team, you know, we repeated and then won 3 out of 4. So I think Jimmy Johnson was onto something.
20: Well, next month we're going to hear the word hard knocks on this show a lot. Oof. We'll be talking about it a lot, Hugh.
1: They're already there.
20: Let's just bring it up now. So what type of distraction do you think it would be under normal circumstances? And do you think they would be mitigated under this particular coaching staff?
0: Well, I think that the best approach is to just say, "Hey, this is what our goal was, is we want to," you know, Don James had a similar message, you know, when we were ranked number one, he said like, "Hey, let people take their shots at us. You know, we want to be here. You know, this is the result of us fulfilling some of our goals along the way." And so I think that McDonald, he should have that type of message, and then also appeal to him as like if we're that emotionally fragile, that a few extra cameras are going to distract us from doing the work and that we need to do to reach our goal, then we're in the wrong business here.
1: Yeah.
0: And so I think that he should just literally appeal like, "Hey, this is a challenge. And if you use this as an excuse, if we allow this to be an excuse for us, then shame on us."
1: Right.
0: And, you know, I referenced that Cowboy training camp. I mean, that'll blow your mind how many cameras and how many interviews, requests everybody gets, you know, not just the locals, but the nationals coming in, the ESPNs and what have you, that there is a buzz and, like you can't even describe when the Cowboys just won the Super Bowl. So I think that, you know, it's part of what the players aspire to be, right? They don't want to be the remote Seattle Seahawks. They want to be the relevant Seattle Seahawks.
1: Right,
0: throw that
1: right,
0: damn bullseye
1: right,
0: on our
1: right.
0: back.
1: So can you make the same argument though about the whole run it back thing? Like, are you guys that fragile where you can't handle people talking about you going for a second straight championship? Are you that fragile where you're going to let something like that distract you from what you're doing on a, I mean, isn't that what we, to steal your words, Hugh, isn't that what we want to be? Don't we want to be the team going for a repeat title?
0: Well, I think that, I mean, I understand your point, your question. I think what I'm trying to articulate is that don't look at it like, okay, we're defending something.
1: Stay hungry.
0: Exactly. Let's be aggressors.
1: Right.
0: We're not defending our title. Like, you know, defending your belt, like in boxing, you know, we're not defending. We're a new team and we're going out to win the Super Bowl in February of 2027. That's it. Like, we're moving forward, not feeling it in a defensive posture. So, I think there's room for both of those mindsets to be in play, which is first of all, we're not going to be emotionally weak and go up and down. I remember Jimmy Johnson, you know, he put his hand up and down like a roller coaster. He says, "Really, are we going to be so fragile that we go up when people say nice things about us? We go down? No, mm-hmm. no, we're we we're we're above and of that fray. And then he put a level line. He says, we're right here. Mm-hmm. And so I think you know, every coach has to coach in his style. And you're going to tell me Mike McDonald's a different person than Jimmy Johnson. Of course he is. And maybe even stylistically, they're different, but and don't belong in the same category. But McDonald will find a way within his own approach to convey those messages.
20: Well, every team's gunning for him, but no team's gunning for him like the Rams are gunning for him. So if we had the Hugh Millen scale here, and savvy strategy by the Rams is on one end of the Hugh Millen scale.
0: Okay, all right.
20: And reactionary flail is on the other end of the Hugh Millen scale. Where did the Rams go with their acquisition of Myles Garrett?
0: Ooh, well, I would have to ask, would they have done that had they made the Super Bowl? Or had they made the Super Bowl and won the Super Bowl? Would they still, you know, in theory that they'd still be the same team moving forward, right?
1: Or would they have done that move if the Hawks hadn't won the championship?
0: Right. Or had they gone and lost the Super Bowl?
1: Right.
0: Yeah, those are fair questions. All you can do is make an inference. I think that it's certainly not exactly one or the other. I think it's probably a little over 50% of they're just wanting to make their team better. But you might say it's 35%, 40% that the Seahawks in their division won it. I mean, that's a substantial amount, right? If that's true, if it was 35 or 40%, that's attributing a lot to the Seahawks for the decisions they made. Mm-hmm. Right. But I think that we'd still have the issue that the difference is first two things to note. We thought they were going all in on back in 2021 when they trade off Goff, a younger quarterback who was obviously more than competent, who had taken him to the Super Bowl and has shown his competence since. Trade off Goff and two number ones. It was Goff and two number ones to acquire a much older Stafford. And, you know, remember they were getting Odell Beckham, and it seemed like, I don't remember the details, but it seemed like in 2021, they were just going all in and then they'll pay the credit card later. Mm-hmm. Well, somehow with Brandon Bean and, sorry, not Brandon Bean, Les Snead, Bean's in Buffalo. Mm-hmm. With Les Snead and Sean McVay, that tandem working together, they got a hell of a front office with Kevin Demoff, the president there. They found a way to not have that dip. And then now they're bouncing back. And so in their mind, they're probably like, hey, we know what it's like to go all in to win a Super Bowl, to actually win the Super Bowl and not have the devastating aftermath.
1: Right. Right.
0: So they're probably repeating in that. And then the other part of it is, again, Matthew Stafford, who was not just the deserving MVP, in my opinion. I think he had a year that was like, at least in some of those big games, it was like every 3 or 4 years MVP. Like, he was incredible. The some of the throws he made against Seattle just took my breath away. And it wasn't just one or two. It was 10 or 15 or 20. And I'm like, oh my God, not only is this guy the MVP, he's like an MVP of an MVP. And, mm-hmm. and so they've got, you know, he had back issues, couldn't throw in August last year. He's 38. And so it makes all the sense in the world. If Stafford was our quarterback, Softy, I know damn well, hell, you're all in, you know, right now all the time anyways.
1: Right.
0: You damn sure would be on Matthew Stafford. You'd be, hell yes, go out and get Myles Garrett.
1: Absolutely.
0: Get them all. Like, 100%. Let's live for 2026 and worry about the future later. Well, they've already proven they can do that. So I think the combination of those two factors, their recent history, Stafford, his age, you know, the fact that he's still an elite player, I probably do exactly what they did.
1: Yeah, well, and unfortunately, I think if you're a Rams fan, you kind of trust the front office to get rid of a bunch of draft picks and still be okay, because they've been doing that, and they're still okay. All right, man, great stuff. Love it, and we will visit later in the week, all right?
20: Thanks, man.
0: Rock and roll. Have a good one.
1: All right, man, Hugh Millen with us on the radio show. Yeah, I mean, I think the Rams are, look, I mean, if you played out last season's simulation, I guess, 1,000 times, how many times do the Rams win the West? How many times do the Seahawks win the West?
20: 60-40.
1: If 60-40 Hawks?
20: No.
1: The other way?
20: Yes.
1: Right. So now, and I'm not even sure if I'd agree with that, but I think it 50-50 at worst, maybe, right? And they're a better football team than they are. I mean, you can't argue the Rams are a better football team on paper today than they were a year ago. The one big thing that they did last year is that they kept their quarterback healthy the entire season. Let's see if that happens again with Stafford. Let's see if it happens again with those wide receivers. And Myles Garrett's got to stay healthy. I mean, the Packers went out and got, Parsons, and he got hurt.
20: Yeah.
1: And it didn't really work out. So if they trade for Myles Garrett and he goes down with an injury, dude, holy cow.
20: And the reason I say that is I think the Rams were better than the Seahawks for a majority of the year. However, I think the Seahawks improved the last month of the season more than the Rams improved the last month of the season.
1: Well, and here's the problem with that, and I agree with you, but the biggest area where the Hawks improved is their running game, and that running game is now gone.
20: That's right.
1: Replaced by somebody else. So we'll see. We'll get a break. Lane Lambert, cracking, making a bunch of moves over the weekend. We'll talk to the coach next on 93.3 KJRF.
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34: John McMahon gets by a defender, right side, scores! Bobby McMahon, what a hustle play down the right side. He forces the puck by a defender.
1: I would think our next guest is a pretty happy camper right now, Dick, after all the news that came out yesterday. Maybe he found out the news like us on Twitter. Maybe he was sitting at home watching the Mariners, watching the U.S. Open, and then ding, ding, ding, an alert came on his phone. The Kraken have re-signed Bobby McMahon, and they've acquired forward Maki Semeskevich from the Florida Panthers for the 25th pick in the draft and a second rounder next year. Let's find out if the coach, Lane Lambert, found out the news the exact same way we did, or maybe he's got some... inside information telling him before the news becomes public. Coach, how are you? What's going on?
0: Guys, how you doing?
1: Good.
0: It's been a long time.
1: I know.
0: Yeah.
1: I figured you'd miss us. You want to come on the air and say hi, man. So, hey, before we get into what you've been doing this offseason, let's talk about these two moves. First of all, getting Bobby back on a six-year deal, and then Mackey Simeskovic from Florida. Talk about how you think your hockey team is better today than they were yesterday, maybe.
0: We're faster. We've got a couple of guys that that can really skate, and we know with Bobby we saw what he can do. They're both shooters of the hockey puck, they both have skill, and so for us it adds to our depth. You know, obviously Bobby, he was in my mind one of the top touted free agents coming out of this year's free agent class, and it says a lot about our organization and our city to be able to re-sign Bobby like that and sign him when he could have went to free agency on July 1st. And it says a lot about Bobby the person as well. He, unlike a lot of guys would do, he didn't leave town right after after the season was over. He stuck around. He wanted to get a full experience of, what the Seattle and what the Pacific Northwest area was about. And he did. Obviously, we had a lot of conversations. Him and Jason Botterill had a lot of conversations. And, it worked out great for us. So we're thrilled to have Bobby back in the mix. He adds an element that I think all the fans got a taste of last season. And with Mackey, Mackey's a player he's a young player. He's he's played in excess of 100 games in the league. And the nice thing about him is, he's been on a Stanley Cup winning team. Did he play all the games? No, not yet. But he certainly was there for the full experience. And he did play, he did play in the playoffs and took the Stanley Cup back home to his hometown. So he knows what that's all about. And that's important. It's an important piece to bring into our locker room and continue adding that type of element because, the mentality, the culture, and, the belief is every bit as important as a lot of the other boxes that you have to check off. So it's a good those are two good additions for us. And I would say we're a much better hockey team today than we were 2 days ago.
3: Coach, give us some insight on how big of a package is a first rounder this year and a second rounder next year. If you do that in football, it's massive. If you do it in basketball, draft picks are a dime a dozen in the NBA. So what are they and what is it in the NHL? How big a package did you guys have to give up for him?
0: I think there's always there's an element of, it's fairly big, but at times it just depends. A lot of times, these first round picks and if they're protected and obviously lottery protected or whatever, you get into the 25 range or whatever. And it's not, it's not as big as you think. And for us, we're looking at a guy who, he is that first rounder that you gave up. But he's just accelerated by 3 or 4 years, and you have a real good idea as to what he looks like right now. I love it. I think it was a great move for us. I think Boss did a great job, and we have to continue to identify these things and continue to make our team better, and that's what we're trying to do here.
1: Right. All right. Well, Lane Lambert's with us, so if Jason Botterill, Bots as you call him, called you up tonight, and I'm certain you guys have had these conversations already. I said, Coach, all right, we got McMahon locked in. We got Simeskovic. What do you need next? I'm going to go to Costco. I'm going shopping. I'm going to get a big old shopping cart and pick up some players for this team. What is this team like? When you watch Carolina, Vegas in the Stanley Cup final, what do those teams have that we don't have?
0: Well, I think, I don't think from a personnel standpoint, I think we're working through that within the confines of our offices. I'm not gonna, you can ask him that question if he wants to get into that.
1: He said to ask you. We asked him. He said to ask you.
0: Yeah, there you go. I bet he did. But, you know, I at the end of the day, you know, you look at Carolina, they've played the same way. And I really enjoyed watching the playoffs and watching the finals. And, you know, there was a complete buy-in by the Carolina Hurricanes. You're always going to say that, guys, about a team that wins. You know, right. I mean, there's not a lot of negatives to say about a team that actually wins a Stanley Cup. So that part's fairly easy. But, you know, they've been doing the same thing for 8 years since Rod has been there. And they've bought into the system. They've bought into how they want to play. And, you know, we're getting there and, you know, and we've got to have the personnel to get us there as well. And, you know, I don't know, like last year when Carolina came in to play us, you know, I got asked about their hockey team and they play a certain way and they get players and they want players, that play that way and they find players that play that way. You know, that's on our agenda. We want to be fast. We want to play fast. Mm-hmm. We want to be in other teams' faces. So, you know, there's a bit of a system and then there's a bit of a personnel situation where you got to have players that want to be able to and can do that. And Carolina did a really good job of recognizing that. And they played very, very well, obviously. But, you know, it wasn't without, experiences, heartbreak, trials and tribulations. You know, and it took a while. It's not easy to win in the National Hockey League. And, you know, you look at certain teams like, say, Utah, for example, who were Arizona, and they came, you know, they made the playoffs for the first time. And I'm going to say, you know, it would be 14 years, I guess. They played the play-in round in the bubble. I don't even really consider that playoffs, to be honest with you. That was just a bunch of teams that got to go into the bubble and try and make the playoffs. But, you know, that took a long time. So it's not easy to develop and get your group into an area like that. You know, Anaheim played their first playoff game in 8 years. You know, so we're building and we're building towards that, I think. You know, after the smoke is all cleared from last year, guys, and there was some smoke, let's be clear. You know, we made some strides. There's some positive things that we did, and we're continuing to do that here in the summer, and we'll continue to do that next year. So experience for me, and belief and an understanding of how the game is played and everybody being on the same page. And Carolina was the epitome of that in the playoffs.
3: Coach, every team needs more top-line help. Is Mackey a top line player right away, or has he still got some time to go?
0: I, you know what, we're going to see on that. I think there's a potential for him to be in that area right there. But at the same time, you know, we've got to make sure. And I think our organization has done a really good job and will continue to do a really good job of understanding where our young players are. So as to not put them in positions to fail. We need to put our players in positions to succeed. And, you know, our system and our development system and what we've done with the coaching staff here over the summer here to help with that, and all the work that the Coachella Valley coaches have done, they've done a great job from that standpoint. We'll continue to develop. We'll continue to be very, very proactive in getting better in development and making sure we put people in positions to succeed. And you've heard me say that many, many times, not only about players, but about coaches as well.
1: Yeah.
0: And, you know, Mackey is a guy who we certainly hope. We would love for that to happen. We certainly believe that he will be a top-line player for us, and we know that he's going to be a top-six player for us. So we're looking forward to, you know, watching him and helping him flourish.
1: I love it. Well, you got the draft on Friday, number 7 overall. We're going to be at the 520 Bar and Grill, by the way, doing the show for Ian because he's flipping with us to do our show from, I believe, the 32 Bar and Grill up on Friday. You want to swing by the draft and have a pre-draft cocktail with us, or are you kind of busy Friday?
0: I'll be busy Friday, but I really appreciate the invite. I'm not opposed to having a cocktail with you at some point if I, you know, if I did drink. But I'm a non-drinker, so.
1: Oh, jeez.
3: Right, there you go. We got a non-alcoholic Pilsner for you.
1: That's right. There you go. You know what? We'll just get you a candy bar. How's that sound? All right, man. Yeah. Listen, good stuff. Thanks for doing this, and we'll talk soon, Coach. Appreciate it,
3: man. Thanks, Coach.
0: No worries, guys. Appreciate it. Enjoy next week, or this coming week, I guess, and we'll talk to you soon.
1: Yeah, no doubt. Lane Lambert with us. Mackie Simaskevich from the Panthers for a first rounder and a second rounder, and then Bobby McMahon has been extended on a 6-year deal for Lane Lambert's club. All right, we'll get a break. Testimonials, Bill Kruger, and then Rob Stone from the Fox Sports Soccer crew. He was in town for that show we put on for him on Friday. He's going to talk about what he saw. What did he leave Seattle with? How awesome was that with Rob Stone from Fox at 5:30 on 93.3 KJRF.
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1: So Jackson tells me that Texty's not feeling well. He's not available for this segment, by the way, for Textimonials. So either A, we go to a different artificial intelligence voice. This will give you an idea of what sports talk radio may sound like in like 5 years from now, by the way. The whole guaranteed human thing.
3: Yeah.
1: I cannot guarantee this next segment is done by a human. I just can't.
3: No.
1: I can't.
3: Because it's not.
1: No. I mean, we could do that. Or my suggestion is, if this is terrible, where you know Jackson Feltz is our producer, mm-hmm. Waxon Welts will be here at 5:45 for his World Cup preview and his World Cup analysis. Mm-hmm. How about we bring in their cousin, Faxon Jeltz, and let him do testimonials right now? Or do we see if there's another
15: I do want a backup voice
1: to be heard?
15: Yeah, I do want to just play this because, full disclosure,
1: this is gonna be stupid.
15: In the last 2 minutes, I found what I think was a acceptable voice, but it's very cringy and weird, and I still want to play it.
1: All right, okay. Well, I like BJs. I'm all for cringy, you know that. All right, go ahead. Hit it.
16: I expected the light rail to be much busier than it was on Friday.
1: Ooh.
16: If that is an indicator, then I would say the game was attended by mostly out-of-towners.
1: See, that just sounds like it's too real.
15: Yeah.
1: That sounds creepy.
15: That was very cringy.
1: Almost like it's somebody in the studio, man.
3: But it's better than I thought it was going to be.
1: Good God.
15: So that person
1: is saying that the light rail was not as busy as he thought. So a lot of folks were coming in on tour buses and Ubers and going right back to their hotel.
3: Well, I also think it was
1: probably because
3: there was a 8-hour span where people were arriving in Seattle. It wasn't like for a football game where you go down, maybe a tailgate for an hour, and you go into the stadium, so everybody comes in at the same time. People got down there at 5 o'clock in the morning.
1: Well, how do we tell how many folks were from out of town and how many were local? I mean, one way is by how many hotel rooms got sold, right? It's simple.
3: Fair.
1: I mean, talk to KJ over at Silver Cloud. Were they sold out? Were they busy on Friday night? I don't know. We'll find out.
3: Bar was busy.
15: Yeah,
3: it was crazy.
15: I did hear that like hotels near the airport were pretty crazy.
1: Right.
15: So there's that.
1: All right.
3: My basement was crowded all weekend.
1: Yeah. Let's stick.

0: Because the last time we did this, there was nobody on First Avenue. Right. They were all on Occidental. So we'll see what happens for this Egypt-Iran game and the Bosnia-Herzegovina-Qatar game on Wednesday.
1: What was weird was it just took no time to get downtown at 7:45, even though thousands of people were already already down there.
0: Yep. All right, what's next?
2: I find it funny that Jackson said there are some bad teams in World Cup. Seattle won a championship without ever shooting at the goal once. They are all bad teams. This is soccer.
0: He's talking MLS. Is that what he's talking about? Like trying to make an MLS comparison?
3: He's trying to make just a soccer analogy. Joke. Like they're all bad teams.
0: Yeah, they all suck. You know what? Look, I'm all for soccer jokes and going after the soccer guy. That was just dumb.
3: That was dumb.
0: That wasn't even funny. Yep. Like, do better next time. Yep. Come on, man. How did you allow that to clear, by the way?
3: I want to point out that the soccer haters have now elevated themselves to now just being soccer haters and dumb at the same time.
0: Listen, if you want to do a soccer joke, I'm all for it. Like, I'm watching. What was the game I was watching last night, by the way? Which game was I watching yesterday? Was it the Norway game or Switzerland game or whatever?
3: Yeah.
0: No, it was the Egypt game. Egypt last night. Yeah. And I'm watching dudes that get farted on. And they fall down like somebody shot them from the stands. It's pathetic how much flopping's going on. You see the same stuff I do, and don't deny it.
1: I do. I'm glad you did it, because you did the same thing for me as a favor for the NBA fans that made them sound dumb on text. Okay,
0: so now the
1: NBA haters, rather.
0: Now we don't want accuracy. Now we just want to fulfill our own personal agenda.
3: Exactly. Yes, absolutely.
0: Okay,
3: yes.
0: As long as you admit it. Exactly. What's next?
2: Could the USA soccer coach try managing the Mariners? Hey, you could make a show about it for Apple TV.
0: Oh, my God. Who would you rather have managing the Mariners? Mauricio Pochettino or Dan Wilson?
3: How about Ted Lasso?
0: Or Ted Lasso.
3: I'd rather take Ted.
0: Or Jason Sudeikis.
3: Give me Ted. Give me Jason Sudeikis.
0: Which one would... I'm looking for my Scott Service. Are you serious with that question? I can't find it.
1: I mean, if Pochettino just has ChatGPT with him, he can beat it.
0: I mean, that's all it takes, apparently.
1: I mean...
0: Do we think he looks like Russell Crowe, by the way?
3: Yes.
1: New Russell Crowe?
0: He looks like the fat Russell Crowe that was in Paris bitching at autograph seekers. Yes. Not the gladiator Russell Crowe, but the fat Russell Crowe. Yeah. All right, what's next?
2: It is time for the Mariners to put on their big boy pants and hurt someone's feelings.
0: Ooh.
2: This is getting really stupid, really quick.
4: Are you serious with that question?
0: There you go. Well, I think pulling Bryce Miller out on Friday when he was at what? How many pitches was it again?
1: 66.
0: 66 pitches, one run, no walks, 7 Ks. I think that's dumb as hell. I don't know how else to say it. I mean, the guy is a freaking horse right now. He's one of the best pitchers in baseball. And we're taking him out because you had a plan before the game that you wanted somebody else to get their time in the bullpen? What the hell are we doing, man?
1: It's like every day, Dave, there's something different. Whether it's continuing to hit, like, Colt Emerson ninth and Rob Refsnyder first, because we'd rather see Rob Refsnyder hit more at-bats against lefties than Colt Emerson against lefties, even though Emerson's a left-hander. I don't get it. Yeah. Who would you rather see at the plate more, Colt Emerson or Rob Refsnyder?
0: Well, Emerson, you're talking about the day he didn't play and he could have come in as a pinch hitter?
1: I'm just talking about Colt Emerson is commonly at the bottom of the lineup.
0: Well, he's moving up now.
1: Refsnyder is either 1, 4, or 5.
0: Yeah. I think the Emerson thing is more to just get him with a soft landing. If you remember when Julio made his debut like 5 years ago, he was hitting like 7th or 8th for a while. Mm-hmm. And then they eventually started bumping him up, which is kind of what's happening right now with Colt Emerson. But I get your point on Refsnyder. I mean, this is just, you know, ridiculous. Like, how much more do you need to see before you go out and just find another option? Getting a situational offensive bat off somebody's bench somewhere who can hit better than Refsnyder can against lefties shouldn't be that hard.
1: Well,
0: but he's making $6 million a year. That's why he's still here.
1: There's one problem with it.
0: What?
1: The guy that's acquiring it is the same guy that acquired Pollock and Refsnyder and all those other guys.
0: Okay, but, you know, just keep trying. Look, I mean, I'm not saying a guy's going to be perfect, but go on. I mean, these guys grow on trees, don't they? The guys that we're talking about, they should not be hard to find. But the guy that's here is here because he's making $6 million, which is disappointing. As you said, sunk cost, Jackson. All right, we're going to break. Bill Kruger going to join, and then Rob Stone from the Fox Sports soccer crew, who was drooling all over himself after that Seattle crowd we saw on Friday. He'll join at 5:30 on 93.3 KJRFM.
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